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0: right past it. 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It's holy guacamole.
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2: And the password is... Password. You idiot. Password. The word game of the stars. Here's Ben Maller.
0: Let's play Password. We welcome in our contestants. Our first contestant is Johnny D. from Reno. Hello, Johnny D. Ben. Welcome, Johnny. You there?
3: Yeah, can you hear me?
0: Can you hear me now? Yes, Johnny D.
3: Can you hear me?
0: Yes, I can. Johnny, who would you like to partner up with? You got me, Ben, La Reina, and Kubaloo.
3: We'll go with Kubaloo.
0: All right.
3: Gonna beat you.
0: All right. An L next to your name.
4: Good luck, you two.
0: Okay, and hold on a sec. And then, Lorena, pick one, two, or three.
4: Number three.
0: Well, you have picked Mark on the north end. Hello, Mark. Welcome. What's going on, my man? You ready to play?
5: I am, and I'm going to pick you.
0: All right, we're in it to win it. You're going down, Coop. You're going down. All right. We have a list of words, 1 to 10. Let me make sure everyone's there. All right. Everyone seems to be there. All right, gentlemen, Johnny D., you were on the air first, so pick a number 1 to 10. We start out with 10 points, then work our way down, 9, 8, 7, 6, et cetera.
3: We'll go with lucky 7.
0: Or 7.
3: 7.
6: All right.
3: 11.
6: Let's see. Let's go with... learn.
3: Teach.
0: No. Let's go with school. Oh, come on.
5: Student.
0: No. No. No, no, no, no, no.
6: Okay. Johnny, you heard those two clues.
3: Mm-hmm,
6: let's
3: mm-hmm.
6: go with memorize.
0: What do you say?
6: No, he just said, he's thinking.
0: Oh. All right. 3, 2, 1. Okay.
3: Sorry.
0: Who knew this would be this hard?
5: I think I got it, Ben.
0: Yes. You think you have it? Let's try, I don't know. I feel like we've repeated that. I mean, the good words we've used, educate.
5: Study.
0: Yeah, there you go. What is that, 5 points or something?
3: My God. What was it? Study?
0: The word was study, yes.
6: Yeah.
0: All right, we're up here, Mark. Let's show Mark on the north end. Pick a number 1 to 10, please.
5: Number 3.
0: All right, number 3. Let's go with eeny, meeny, miny, moe. How about... let's see. What'd you say, number 3? How about... Rainforest.
5: Rainforest?
0: Yeah. Why is that funny? That's not funny. It's rainforest.
5: I don't know. Brazil?
6: all right, Johnny.
0: Oh, come on, man.
6: Let's go with... do you need another clue?
0: have you been listening?
6: let's go with... I don't know.
0: Say something.
3: Give me something.
0: Oh, we're running out of time. We win the game, Mark.
6: Jungle.
0: The word was jungle. Rainforest. Jungle.
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22: A 40% chance of showers and some thunderstorms today, and sunny with a high of 93 degrees. Tonight, more showers and storms with a low expected in the mid-70s. Get news, traffic, and weather around the clock when you set News Radio WFLA as a preset on the iHeartRadio app. I'm Pat Largo.

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8: 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Our friend Doug Wechter will join us for the 8 o'clock hours. We'll talk a lot of Rays baseball today and a lot of Rays baseball with him as the Rays will be on this afternoon. By the way, 110 right here on WDAE as they look for the sweep over the lowly, stupid Boston Red Sox after a win last night. And man, we said it yesterday, Aaron. I didn't agree necessarily that the game overall, the outcome of the game overall was massive for the Rays in the grand scheme of the season. But I couldn't have agreed with you more when you said it's a big night for Nick Martinez, and he bounced back in a big way.
9: Yep.
8: And seven innings for Nick Martinez, which, you know, listen, with this staff, more times than not, we're happy to get six. We're happy to get six. So whenever somebody goes out there like Nick did last night and gives you seven.
9: They needed it with the bullpen. They had to get that bullpen rest. And you could tell that with the, Martinez coming out in the eighth inning, gives up the hits right away and gives up the double. And it's like, all right, well, we got to get him out of there. And then, wow, what a tremendous job by Kelly coming in there. Again, just tremendous job where the Red Sox were. It looked like it was going to be a doomed ball game for the Rays, and bullpen stepped up.
8: As up and down as the bullpen has been at times, you know, the guys after Nick Martinez last night and Kevin Kelly and Baker have been about as consistent as anybody in the pen, those two guys.
9: Yep.
8: So just last night, we said it after the first victory against the Boston Red Sox. Like, it just felt off. Like, it was a good win, and you're happy to get it, but it didn't feel like the kind of baseball the Rays were playing when they were rattling off a bunch of wins. Last night, to me, kind of did, right? Ryan, they had nothing going for the first three innings, and then the fourth, Ryan Vallade with a two-out base hit, and then the floodgates kind of opened for them there in the fourth inning. Three doubles, they end up scoring three runs, and
9: this was a Rays win.
8: That inning was the difference maker. And you're right. Yeah, that's what I was getting to. Yeah.
9: This is a Rays win. Yeah. One run ball game. We talk about how many tight ball games they win. You know, Baker, again, coming out and doing the job in the ninth inning, and 18 saves now for Brian Baker, three off the lead in all of baseball behind Cade Smith. That is why the Rays are winning games. What we saw yesterday, everybody in the lineup getting a hit, aside from Chandler Simpson, but everyone in that starting lineup getting a hit. And it's, you know, we know about Junior. And by the way, Junior, I got a hustling situation with Junior at times that if he's going to be the leader of this team and the Energizer Bunny, the guy we saw at the World Baseball Classic, you got to do that all the time. And you can't be watching a ball you think's going out of the park. It's a double. You almost get thrown out at second base. I don't want to see that crap anymore.
8: Yeah.
9: But
8: it's, and honestly, that, as much as I hate it, I'm more frustrated with the amount of times he seems to be just jogging down the first baseline when there's been plays where, like, he could have been on base if he was hustling down the first baseline.
9: But the guys that are always hustling, the guys that have been the main reason why the Rays are winning, and it's always going to be like this if they're going to have success, it's the role guys. It's guys, I always say it before the year, it's guys we're not talking about before the season that step up. I say it every single year, and it comes true every single year. And it's not because I'm a genius and I just can predict the future.
8: I think it is. I think you are a genius.
9: No, this is Ray's brand of baseball. It's Ryan Vallade coming out, hitting .309, three hits again. He needs to be in the lineup more consistently.
8: He does. We mentioned it yesterday. He's now, I think that last was his 39th game, right? And he's got almost as many RBIs as Junior does.
9: First base, you can play him anywhere. You can play a lot of these guys around. Ben Williamson, another big game yesterday with some big moments from him. And just getting the job done. Nick Fortes getting the job done a couple times yesterday. Richie Palacios coming through. So it's always big to see. And then, it's guys that aren't even a part of the team. It's not just guys that start. It's Slater, who has been bouncing around. Austin Slater, who made a nice play in right field yesterday. So whoever is put into the lineup, whoever's put in onto the field, the brand of Rays baseball, whether you started the year with the team, Pat, or you came into the team, you're going to just buy into the system. And that's why I love Kevin Cash and this organization has been so successful.
8: They really have. And this is a stretch where they need to, I think, take advantage before they head to L.A. We were talking about that the other day. The Giants, the Rays slayed one Giant yesterday in Peyton Tolley, big 6'6 kid. They've got another 6'6 kid on the mound today, the Red Sox do, in Jake Bennett. Drew Rasmussen on the mound for the Rays as they look to complete the three-game sweep of the Boston Red Sox before they head out on the road. So should be another good game this afternoon. You know what to expect from Drew Rasmussen because he's pretty much the same guy every single time out. I mean, the guy's as consistent as they get. We talked about, Brian Baker and how consistent he's been in the bullpen. Same thing with Kevin Kelly, who, between the two of them closed the game last night after Nick Martinez. Drew Rasmussen is that guy as a starter. He is as consistent as it gets.
9: Yeah, you want to continue to see this from the Rays because this is the perfect bounce back series.
0: Yeah. You talked a little about the fourth inning and kind of once that had happened, that was the game. I wanted to point out to Cedric Mullins, he's maybe not been what we expected, and I don't know that people expected a ton, but on that double, or it was really a single in the fourth inning that scored Ryan Vallade, like that is Rays baseball to a T. He's paying attention to the outfielder. The throw comes home. He takes the extra base, and now all of a sudden there's extra pressure. He probably would have scored on the Williamson double anyways. But to me, we haven't seen that Rays baseball in at least 2 or 3 weeks, it feels like.
9: And I think Mullins is turning it around as well. Coming up with big hits, and we're seeing the long ball from him, too.
8: And that was scored, Sam. That was scored a single, and then it was a double for Williamson, and then another one for Fortes. And Fortes is another guy. Like, that play, there's not a lot of catchers that turn that into a double, right? Like, he is a guy that really can work the base paths pretty well for a catcher.
9: For Ducha,
8: too. That was really... No, you're right. Yeah. But I thought I was really impressed. Like, I went off the bat, like, watching that play... I didn't think it was going to be a double.
9: Yeah, I just think both of them this year, even though they're not, added this this insane, battery
8: out of this world.
9: With the pitcher, but like they are very solid, and you can do. They're both, anytime Kevin Cash feels comfortable putting one in the lineup over the other, or vice versa, it seems like they have success.
8: This is going to be a tumultuous 24 hours for you. You've got between right now. Right. And a day from now, if you don't know, if you haven't been paying much attention, Aaron is about to be gone for he'll be back on the 22nd. After today, his next show is on the 22nd. He's off tomorrow, Friday, and all of next week. And tonight, of course, is game 4 for the New York Knicks. Like, I was thinking about how massive tonight is on so many levels for you. Right. Because it's hard to imagine the Knicks winning tonight and not winning the NBA championship. It's hard to imagine the Knicks losing tonight and not losing the NBA championship. And I wonder the difference in your trip overseas and to Pebble Beach over in California, if it doesn't go your way. I'm worried about you.
9: It's a bad time for this. It's a bad time because if everything was going the way it was and the Knicks swept, this would have been it's already going to be a great trip. But
8: even if they didn't sweep, if they're up 3-0 right now, like, it's smooth sailing.
9: I feel more comfortable. If they lose tonight, I got to wake up tomorrow. First of all, I got my brother and my dad, diehard Knicks fans, staying in my apartment tonight. We're waking up early. We got an early morning flight.
8: Oh, man.
9: So if we're up late watching that game and they lose like they did the other night, and we wake up depressed, first of all, we're going to be at each other's throats in the airport.
8: Yeah.
9: Second, That's an all-day thing. We're traveling all day. Then we're going to California to meet up with other Knicks fans who it's just going to be doom.
8: Oh,
9: it's,
8: my God.
9: I didn't even think about it.
8: Yeah.
9: And now I'm thinking about
8: it. I'm sorry.
9: So thank you.
8: I'll be honest with you. I don't even want to go to Aaron's place tonight to, like, watch the Knicks with his family. I want to go to Aaron's place tonight and watch his family watch the Knicks.
0: It'd be like those live streams when people, you always say how you can't, you don't understand how people live stream them. Stream themselves playing video games.
8: Yeah.
0: I would watch a live stream of just Aaron's family. I don't even need to see the game.
8: They do alternate broadcast. I think we should have an alternate Jacobson broadcast of the NBA Finals tonight. Hey, sometimes the world doesn't appreciate American exceptionalism and how great America is, but some World Cup tourists, they're fighting out about our greatness, and we'll tell you about it. It's pretty funny. It's coming up next.
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11: Overnight road construction set to expire in Lakeland. Highway 33 north and southbound. Northbound between University and I-4 and southbound between Tomco Road and I-4. In Polk County, I-4 east and westbound off-ramp to State Road 33. That will also be reopened very shortly. And looking good on I-4 westbound from Polk County all the way past 75 to 275. Get traffic info around the clock by searching News Radio WFLA on iHeartRadio. I'm Pat Largo.
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11: A 40% chance of showers and some thunderstorms today, and sunny with a high of 93 degrees. Tonight, more showers and storms with a low expected in the mid-70s. Get news, traffic, and weather around the clock when you set News Radio WFLA as a preset on the iHeartRadio app. I'm Pat Largo.
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0: started tomorrow. As a matter of fact, me and Sam, I'm going to try to drag him out there. We're going to Boda on Dale Mabry with our guy Flip from Roomba. We're going to go watch the Mexico game tomorrow and celebrate the beginning of the World Cup. I'm psyched. I even have something I ordered for the World Cup. I'm not going to tell you. You'll hear it tomorrow. But I got something. I'm all in on the World Cup.
1: I like that you're all in on the World Cup. I'm just annoyed that it's in America and I'm going to be in Europe for the World Cup that's in America.
0: That's funny. But I love that it's in America because I think a lot of times the world, recently especially, does not appreciate American exceptionalism and how great we are and how we're the best country in the world and those type of things. But some of these World Cup tourists, they're learning. They're learning about the greatness that is America. I saw one guy on X, and actually there's a great article with a bunch of this stuff on barstool.com. But the one guy from Germany, he was in Chicago, and he's like, Chicago, I wasn't familiar with your game. That Riverwalk is actually elite. Chicago River is clean. You got green everywhere around it and beautiful little cafes. Top tier city. I will be back. This guy was very impressed.
1: Is the Chicago River clean? Because they've had a lot of issues with that river, right?
0: Maybe in comparison.
2: Was the Doobie Brothers, right, that dropped their tour bus Kaka in the river, right?
1: I think it was Dave Matthews' band.
2: That also sounds correct.
1: I think it was Dave Matthews' band.
2: As someone who lived there for a couple years, it's not exactly clean.
0: All right.
1: Imagine that.
0: They also have someone named Elsa, who is here for the World Cup. She's from
1: Frozen.
0: Where was she?
2: Sweden.
0: Sweden. Thank you. She put a tweet. Why did no one tell me ranch sauce? I like she calls it sauce. No one tell me ranch sauce is like crack. Europe, we need ranch ASAP.
1: Do they not have ranch in Europe?
0: Apparently not.
1: Why?
0: Apparently not.
1: How? When?
0: She also tweeted, I think about the same lunch. This is so surreal. Just had the best food ever. And she tweets like a little video where she scans across this little, looks like a diner that she's eating in. Little like podunk backwoods diner, it looks like. Probably amazing food, actually. She's like, best food I've ever had. It's pretty, like people are learning about our exceptionalism, Aaron.
1: It's like, hey, let me tell you about this thing in America called McDonald's.
0: Well, it's funny you say that, actually, because another German guy, he tweeted, not McDonald's, though. He said, just had our first Waffle House experience at 1 a.m. Great food, great prices, and friendly staff. 10 out of 10 will be back.
1: Okay, you know what? That one is legit. Like, Waffle House is something different on a whole new planet. You can go there at any time, 1 o'clock a.m. It's open during hurricanes. Like, there could be a massive hurricane. Yeah. That's how we judge here how bad a hurricane is. If Waffle House closes down, we're all in a lot of trouble.
0: Yeah, it's like the Waffle House meter or whatever it is. My favorite, though, this young man, Jason Bartlett, he is from South Africa. And Sam and I got a kick out of this as we were looking at his account. And you're going to love his video outside the Capitol.
1: It's not the baseball player.
0: It's not the great Jason Bartlett. But this Jason Bartlett is great if you're from South Africa, especially if you care about the farm murders. Because Jason Bartlett says he walked across the USA to bring attention to the farm murders in South Africa.
1: What does that even mean? Farm murders?
0: It means people have been murdered on the farm, Aaron.
1: Are you sure it's not something
2: else? Old McDonald's.
1: Why are they getting murdered in South Africa on the farm?
0: You know what? Here's what we've learned for sure. Jason Bartlett did a crap job of raising awareness or bringing attention to the farm murders in South Africa because we still don't know about it.
1: What is this, like 1850 in South Africa? Like, it's 1850s America where it's like people are invading farms and attacking farmers.
0: Might happen. I don't know a lot about South Africa and their political climate.
2: I think it still might be a little bit like 1850, if I'm not mistaken.
0: Yeah?
1: It seems like it.
2: In some areas.
1: Farm murders, I'm looking at them, part of a broader farm attacks. It includes assault, robbery, murder.
0: On the farm.
1: On commercial farms or small holdings.
0: EIEIO.
1: It doesn't seem race related, according to Google.
0: Well, that's good. That's good.
1: Hey, considering
0: hey, I'm glad that while you're a murdering piece of crap, at least you're not a racist murdering piece of crap, right? Like
1: they figured out apartheid, but they could not figure out farm murders.
0: I don't know a lot, Aaron, about South Africa, like I just mentioned, and the political climate or the safety of different areas in South Africa. But here's what I would say. At least where he was in America, it is safer than it has to be around where he lives in South Africa. Just listen to him and how much fun he's having here in America.
3: Okay, check this out. It's almost 10 o'clock at night. At night. Nighttime. 100% nighttime. I'm barefoot, in front of the Capitol Hill building. And a fountain, a freaking fountain with a lion spitting water out of it. Nobody in sight. Nobody trying to rob me. Nobody trying to rape me. Nobody trying to hurt me. No one looking at my skin color and saying, hey, there's an easy target. Because it's not South Africa. It's just everything's in working order.
0: All right, I mean,
1: gee, what is going on in South Africa?
2: What's I still think there might be shades of 1850 there.
1: I thought they figured this thing out.
2: No, I don't think they did.
0: He said 100% nighttime, like blown away that it's nighttime and nobody's trying to murder him or rape him, as he said.
1: What is happening? Like
0: the world is learning about American exceptionalism through the World Cup, and I'm here for it.
1: I guess. I thought after Nelson Mandela, things got better in South Africa. Was I incorrect on that?
2: Yeah, I think maybe a touch, but I don't think it's great by any means.
1: What's going on with the farm attacks? Never even heard of that.
0: I've not either.
1: What is it called? Farm murders? Straight up farm murders? Well, I'm glad he's enjoying America. And you know, other people in America should look at that and go, this South African, maybe we do have it pretty good over here.
0: We do. We have the best over here.
1: This guy's,
0: just listen to this guy.
1: He's walking on the streets. He's feeling comfortable. Nobody else feels, Americans don't feel comfortable. This guy feels comfortable.
0: I don't know if you caught it. He saw a freaking fountain with a lion.
1: It's wild.
0: A freaking fountain. I'll tell you what, a lot of these Europeans and such, they're packing more into a week than I do into a year. Very impressive. The guy that I told you was at Waffle House living his best life also went to Chile, also was at one point, quote unquote, currently tubing down the Chattahoochee River.
1: Elsa, what an experience. This guy's for some reason, he's exploring the America. He's going everywhere.
0: Yeah, they all are. And we're back to Lewis Elsa.
1: And Clark.
0: Elsa tweeted out a picture of a convenience store and also bought Twinkies and buffalo cheese combos. And she said, I feel like I'm in a movie.
1: Have they noted their encounters with the Native Americans yet? Like, at what point do they hit them on the frontier?
0: Like, what do you, if you bought Twinkies and combos and you feel like you're in a movie?
1: And you know what?
0: Clerks? Is it Clerks?
1: I don't know if it's Clerks, but that's definitely an American movie. Like, hey, if you want to go to a convenience store, what's the most American thing you can get? I think Twinkies is up there on the list.
0: It's definitely up there on the list. Remember they went away for a while?
1: No.
0: It was a thing.
1: How did you feel about that?
0: I mean, I was actually okay with it. I might be fat and the Twinkie jokes write themselves. I don't eat a lot of Twinkies.
1: You know what? I do remember that week. We all thought we were going, Pat's, it's pretty sad. I thought you were in mourning because you lost a family member. Turns out they just stopped Twinkie sales.
0: Yeah. But regardless, I'm all in on the World Cup.
1: You're not all in, but you're in.
0: I don't want to give it away before tomorrow's show, but I bought props for the World Cup.
1: That makes you all in.
0: I'm bringing the party to Boda tomorrow.
1: Over under $7.99 you spent on said prop.
0: Over.
1: Over under $10.99.
0: Under.
1: You're all in.
0: Should I bought an expensive one?
1: No, like
0: should I look for a piece of brass?
1: I feel like if you're all in, you got to spend like the minimum. It's not like a set number, but it's got to be at least a hundo.
0: I won't lie to you. I looked at the price of the USA jerseys, and I was like, oh no. All right, hey, it's time for today's top headlines. Sam Cohen is going to fill you in on a wacky story, and this maybe make you not want to be all in on the World Cup, the FIFA story that Sam Cohen has during today's top headlines. That and while some are learning about American exceptionalism, Zlatan, he's not sold on American fans. We'll get into all that coming up on the Pat and Aaron Show.
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2: 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The Rays back in action last night. Big win. I thought it was a key game. Nick Martinez was good. And nice to see the boys string a pair together.
1: Yeah, you know what? Stringing it together, you're absolutely right. That's what I'm looking for. Divisional opponent back at home where they love to eat. Has it been the prettiest? No. Yesterday, almost everybody in the starting lineup contributing from the plate. You got a really good, once again, a good Nick Martinez outing, a classic Nick Martinez outing, as we're typically used to seeing now. So I thought this has been a get back on track type of series.
0: I don't believe in complaining about the quality of wins. Like, hey, listen, if you get a bunch of errors or the pitcher looks terrible, that's one thing. But outside of that, like, you know what we say a lot during football season, there are no ugly wins. And football is very different. I get it. But for the most part, if you're winning games, I'm not going to complain about much. Sure, there'll be things to talk about, things you can clean up, things maybe you could do better. But at the end of the day, I'll take the W every time.
2: The Knights took the loss last night, not the W. Canes with the win 5-3 in game 4 of the Stanley Cup Finals.
1: Another game, though, where the Knights came back and battled to get back in this game. This final has been extraordinary.
0: I felt like the goal that they took away at the end of the first was going to crush them. Like, it really did. Like, yeah. That's one of those things where, and when you're up in the series, it's easier to kind of overlook something like that or get past something like that. But sometimes those moments in big series can really demoralize you.
2: It was awesome, and we know we are guaranteed at least six, but this series feels like it has seven written all over it.
0: It does.
1: I feel like both of them do, NBA and NHL.
0: You're just telling yourself
2: Nixon
0: that.
2: Nixon five. I know you'd like to win it at MSG. We have that game tonight, game four, as you mentioned earlier, Pat. It's the Knicks are going to do good things to send Aaron Jacobson and his family off to California and Scotland.
0: They need to. I don't want to hear about a trip of, just tumultuous situations all based around the Knicks. Because then, like...
1: That's what it would be.
0: Where are you... Are you still going to be in California for Game 5?
1: Or? Game 5 will be in California. Game 6 and 7, Scotland.
0: Wow.
1: Well, that's right.
2: There won't be any 6 and 7. Knicks and 5.
1: Thank you, 6, 7.
0: Oh, no.
2: Yep. And that's today's top headlines. No, I'm kidding.
0: If anything could curse the Knicks, it would be what you just did.
2: We need Danhausen to reverse that real quick. Something that got reversed yesterday was a referee coming to America, much like some of the European fans we just talked about. Crazy headline here. Here's the headline itself. U.S. official, according to a U.S. official, Somalia's Omar Artan has suspected terror ties. And you're like, okay, well who's Omar Artan? He's a Somalian soccer referee who was denied entry into the country ahead of the World Cup because he was, quote, associated with suspected members of terrorist organizations.
1: That guy's giving out red cards. That's not right. That doesn't sit well with me. Red card to him. I red card to him.
0: How do we notice if you're, for instance, an official who is going to officiate soccer in the World Cup versus all the people in Minnesota? You know what I mean? Like we've all heard the stories of the leering centers. I don't want to get too deep into it, but like, are we not paying attention to those people with ties to Somali terrorism? I don't know.
1: He was named Africa's best male referee in 2025.
0: Yeah, why? Why was he named that?
1: He was set to be
2: some people in power.
1: He was set to be the first referee from Somalia to officiate in a World Cup. Oh man, red card.
2: according to the article,
1: did I give him the right card? By the way, Sam,
0: you did.
1: All right, good.
0: How do you know? How do you like that? I knew that.
1: I like that. Two yellow cards, or is it two yellow cards the equivalent of one red card? Correct.
2: Correct.
1: Yeah.
0: Oh, two yellow cards gets you kicked out.
2: Yeah,
0: I didn't know that.
1: Yeah, you get one, and it's like whoa, and then you get two, it's like no. Then you're just this guy.
0: I don't know why I always want to change everything about soccer, but I feel like once you've gotten the yellow card, you should graduate to the red card. You're out now. Now you get the red card. It shouldn't be two yellows.
2: Well, no, if I'm not mistaken, normally it's hand up, yellow card, and then next go around, flash of the yellow, put the yellow in the pocket, pull out the red.
0: It's like a magic trick. You thought you got the yellow, but you already got one. Look at the red.
2: Yeah, no, we will see. We're all excited for the World Cup. Pat, you're all the way in on this. But it is a little concerning when you read that headline and you go, okay, maybe I will watch this one from home.
1: Is he one of them fighting terrorists, or is he one of them, like, online terrorists?
0: They're both as dangerous.
1: Oh, I know. I know. I just want to know how deep in the trenches he is.
2: Based on not being allowed into the country, according to the article, he was detained entry at Miami International Airport over, quote, vetting concerns from the U.S. Customs and Border Protection. In a statement they gave out, according to this article, he was issued a travel visa from the Somali embassy in Kenya that processed it. So
1: yeah, but like, how deep are his
2: like if you're getting denied, it's got to be because you're trying to hurt someone.
1: I wouldn't let Greta Thunberg in the state. So like, what's the level we're talking about?
0: I was gonna say, I don't know if it's wrong for me to say, but I was hoping they'd put him in one of those facilities. I wouldn't say that about Greta.
1: Greta's something.
0: Not the
1: man.
0: Facility, anyway.
1: Greta, I just want to, you know, get on the phone with Greta Thunberg and go, hey, just like, enjoy your childhood.
0: Be a kid.
1: You ruined your childhood.
0: And others.
1: Yeah, you ruined all the kids' childhoods.
0: Every kid that followed you.
1: Way to go.
0: Same boat.
1: Yeah, well, no, she's on a flotilla. They're on a different boat.
2: Well, Greta ruined her childhood, but Brendan Sorsby is ruining college football. We heard, we talked yesterday about the ruling and how he will be able to play this year. But we also heard last night that the Big 12 athletic directors held a call to air out grievances with Texas Tech over the Sorsby ruling. this is becoming an absolute disaster.
0: Wait, so you know how we do Christmas in July? Are we doing Festivus in June?
1: Yeah, it's Festivus. It's Sorsby Gambling Edition. here's the call. Don't let that kid play. Don't let that kid play. That's it. And that's coming from me, Mr. Gambler.
2: Big day yesterday. But the it's really annoying that you have to have the AD. Like, I'm stumbling words because it's so frustrating.
1: You're rattled right now. This thing's got you rattled.
2: Yeah, because it's just... Wrong. It is somebody who quite literally signed the exact same contract during my time at DePaul as Brendan Sorsby, saying, if I gamble, I will lose my job. There's no way, shape, or form that you are allowed to gamble on any athletics. And then you throw in the fact he's gambling on his own team. Maybe it's what this country has come to soft-wise, but like, you broke the rule. You pay the price for it. It's as simple as that.
0: Is it wrong also to think that like, an athlete doing it is worse than someone in Sam's position?
1: Sam, what were you doing again that made you sign that waiver?
2: Well, I was a graduate assistant at DePaul, so I had insight on the team's injury reports and different things that you could use to your betting advantage, so that's part of it. Like, Sorsby might have known when he was at Indiana, mind you, they sucked, but...
1: I'm more, to your point, Sam, and I don't know how you feel about this, Pat, I would be more concerned, even though we're hearing all these stories about athletes that are gambling... I'd be more concerned about what Sam just said. Like, the guy that is not an athlete, he's a nobody. He's a... No, whoa. Not saying you're nobody. So that's all I know. But you're one of those, like, you're just a role player within the university of how everything kind of comes together. And you're all glue guys, I should say.
2: I'm Jose Alvarado.
1: Yeah, you're Jose Alvarado, exactly. You're glue guy. You're backup point guard. But the point I'm trying to make is, for those people, like, what do they have to lose? You know, for athletes, you have your whole professional athletic career you're throwing away. Now, I know you could say, hey, you're throwing away whatever career you were looking for in that sport, but if you can make a ton of money, I think a lot of people could justify it.
0: Yeah, I'm still less concerned about those people because even though they have access to things, they don't know as much as the players do. Like, there's stuff that, you know, the players keep within internally that they're not letting staff and people like Sam know.
2: Yeah, it's frustrating. And
0: nobody's. Nobody's.
1: Let me ask Sam this, and Pat, because you make me think, you bring up an interesting point, because Sam, you were in that role. Do you think at any point in your career at DePaul, with what you were doing there with the athletic, whatever you were doing in the athletic department, do you think you could have got enough information for a game that you could have made a good bet and helped yourself win money?
2: Without question.
1: See?
2: During my time at DePaul, and I will say I never gambled when I was working at DePaul.
1: You can't see Sam right now. He has both of his hands up.
2: I never gambled during my time at DePaul, but I can assure you, whether it was knowing who the officials were ahead of time and how some of them reffed, because that doesn't come out until the day or the day before of a game, injury reports, you hear stuff about what's going on with some of the athletes, whether it's maybe they're not doing well in classes and there's a lot of stress, or maybe there was a breakup with a girlfriend or something. Like, you know a lot of stuff, and I'm serious.
1: Sam puts $1,000 down because he found out a dude and his girlfriend broke up and he's heartbroken.
0: Take the under. Take the under.
2: You really would be surprised how much of a swing you, like, those kind of things have, and so that's why I guess it frustrates me even more knowing that it's as plain as you broke the rules, you got to pay the price. And I guess that's what bugs me the most about it.
1: It did rattle you. I could tell.
2: It's frustrating.
1: It bothers you.
2: I love college football. So it's like you're just effectively taking a dump on college football.
0: Hey, what the hell was going on with Darren Peterson's relationship this year anyways?
2: Nah, I wasn't at Kansas, but that kid is capital S-O-F-T soft.
1: I might bet.
0: Maybe he had a bad relationship situation.
2: He did with creatine.
1: I'll bet everything against Sorsby this year.
0: Yeah.
1: Maybe that's the move, is I'll start betting against Sorsby. That will be my stand.
2: I feel like it's the opposite. If you're going to do it,
1: I'll bet everything for him. That's my stand.
2: I feel like he's going to be like, oh, this, and then just put the team on his back. Texas Tech also spends a gazillion dollars on the roster. But that is today's top headline, brought to you by Rivard Buick GMC, number 2 GMC dealer in the country.
0: He's going
2: to
0: go, oh, this. I don't know if he's going to do that or not.
1: He's going to go, oh, this?
0: Well, that's what he said. You didn't catch that?
1: I missed it. No.
0: He did. He said
1: sometimes,
0: exactly.
1: Yeah, that's Sam.
0: He said exactly that. It's kind of what it sounded like to me.
1: Now that I think about it, I did hear it.
0: It's what it kind of sounds like to me when Zlatan talks. And, you know, Zlatan, one of the most famous, I almost said golfers, soccer players to come over to the U.S. and play in MLS. And I remember it was a big deal.
2: Like, huge.
0: When he signed here.

0: his name on Ted Lasso. So Zlatan kind of has this reputation for being a little, like, having a flair, being a little outlandish. I don't love what he said, though, about American fans. Listen to Zlatan talk about what he thinks about soccer fans in America.
1: Obviously, in Europe, the fans, they're different because...
2: Why are they different?
1: Because for them, most of my career, I played in Italy. I played in France. I played in Spain. I played in England. I came over to U.S. Yeah. I think U.S. had the softest fans in my world, let's say. Because I think the setup in U.S. is like the regular season, you just have to reach the playoff.
2: Yeah.
1: So when we were losing games, they were like, don't worry, we just need to reach the playoffs. And I'm like, what do you mean, don't worry? In my world, I am worried because we just lost. No, but we just need to reach the first seven. But that's different approach mentally because I come, I'm Zlatan, I need to perform. If I lose, I feel I lose, not the team, because I failed. And then he's saying to me, don't worry, we just need to reach the playoff. And then I'm like, but then come back when the playoff starts. Don't train with me now because I want to do good in regular season. Because if we think about my contract, I get paid now. I don't get paid when the playoff starts.
3: Is he wrong, Pat? You think he's wrong? I don't think he's wrong.
0: About American fans or about that attitude?
3: No, like that type of... He went a little far with it, and I think you got to keep in mind with Zlatan, he's speaking more specifically of what he knows here, and that's soccer fans, and we know how soccer fans in America are very different, but I understand that, and not just on a soccer level. I kind of see that on all across the board.
0: I don't know. I've never gone to a soccer game overseas, obviously, and I know they go crazy. But how much, I just wonder to myself when I watch it, when I see it, how much are they going crazy about what's going on the pitch? Because a lot of times, it won't be much in any given moment, but the crowd's going crazy.
3: The rabbit.
0: And also, like, how much do you care about the outcome of the game if you're setting each other on fire in the stands? Which is like commonplace overseas in soccer games.
3: You're making it seem like, no, now you're just making a joke of the situation. Because I think Zlatan makes a good point. Like, they are very much invested. Like you just said, they're chanting, they're cheering, they're singing throughout the entire game. Now, I don't know what their personal level, how they're getting to that excitement level, but they're there. That energy's in the building. And if they lose, you said lighting each other on fire, they're so upset about regular season losses that I don't know this really all the true stories of the crazy fans over there and what they light on fire and what they don't, but I know that they are very upset in a regular season loss. And when whether it's soccer or perfect example, Pat, of how Zlatan's right. Let me ask you, let's ask a neutral party in this conversation since you and I are disagreeing here. Sam, what do you think's going on in college football? What do they care the most about right now?
4: Probably Soresby.
3: All right.
4: No, I was being serious. I don't know what you were getting at.
3: Okay. Well, regular season or playoffs, what do you think college football cares more about now?
4: Probably the playoffs.
0: As you should. It is more important.
3: But the argument a lot of college football fans are making as to why college football isn't as good as it used to be is because the regular season is now not as important. So for college football, the regular season had that, what Zlatan's describing, and now we've moved away from it. So Zlatan, in a way, without even knowing it, because he's talking about soccer, college football's doing exactly that. They're saying we care more, the fans should care more about the playoffs than the regular season.
4: A big wrinkle in this, though, worth noting, is that European soccer is dumb and they don't have the playoffs, and so you just have to win.
0: Yeah, that's dumb.
3: Like, it's worth noting European soccer is dumb.
4: Like, you can win the regular season title. We just saw it with whoever won this year.
3: Was it Arsenal?
4: Yeah. They were sitting at home and they won the trophy. Like, that to me is dumb.
3: Oh, the Lightning won President's Cup and then didn't win. And then
0: how much did it matter?
4: The President's Cup isn't the main cup. Like, it's the Stanley Cup, and you have to win the last game of the season. European soccer, you don't have to win the last game of the season to be the champion.
0: But you just kind of made the point, dude. How do we look at that season?
3: As a failure.
0: As an absolute failure. And it should be. It should be. You know what is, to me, the most backwards thinking in the world? The regular season should be more important than the playoffs. What? That is the most backwards thinking I've ever heard in my entire life. The whole argument about why, if you get into Jordan and LeBron, why is Jordan better? Because he won six titles. He never lost.

0: in the playoffs. Like these things. Well, he lost the playoffs.
1: Do you think he made the argument that the playoffs? Because I missed that part. It was Zlatan. Do you think he made the argument that the playoffs are more are more important than the regular season?
0: No, it's, not as much. You kind of did with the college football thing in a way.
1: No, it's they're both should be important. The playoffs is the most important. With college football, I actually did the opposite. I told you that playoffs, we've moved into that direction where the playoffs is the most important thing. Now, before the playoffs, it was the regular season, and then it was that national championship. The regular season was so important every game because if you lost one, your season was essentially done.
0: Yeah.
1: It's not the
0: case.
1: Was
0: that better,
1: though?
0: Do you think that was better?
1: Yes.
0: I don't.
1: I love more games. I love playoff games, but I loved in college football the uniqueness of how that regular season that bowl game mattered.
0: You loved when two teams were just put in a championship game when a lot of times people thought, oh wow, another team probably could have or should have been there.
1: I think more so with the when it went to four, when instead of the expansion now to where we see it now, you still had the regular season and the conference championship game very much more important. The bowl game started to diminish and get watered down.
0: I wonder sometimes with European fans, how much is it about the game? And I'll tell you why. I know you're not totally back in on wrestling yet, but the WWE just got back from a European tour. And you know what happened at every single one of those shows? A bunch of singing and chanting.
1: I love
0: maybe they're
1: song
0: just
1: and dance.
0: Passionate about singing and chanting. Maybe they're just passionate. Like, they literally will just take your name. Cody Rhodes, for instance. They're chanting, Cody Rhodes, Cody Rhodes. Like, that's the, like, and they do it for Roman Reigns. They do, like, they've got all these different songs and chants. But, like, does that mean they care more?
1: No, but maybe it seems like they're more invested and it probably helps out the wrestlers more. And I'm sure it helps out the players more with their excitement. You go to a game, go to a Miami Heat game in regular season, sometimes in the playoffs, but regular season.
0: They sing?
1: No, but those fans won't even show up till, like, the second half.
0: Well, yeah, fans not showing up is obviously not a good thing. Like, I don't know. The chanting, I don't know that it means they care more, right?
1: I just think they're in it, like, all season long. The freaks.
0: I refuse to.
1: I love Zlatan, by the way.
0: Do you?
1: Yeah, I do. And he's like, in my world, I am worried. I'm Zlatan.
0: Yeah, and he also said, when we lose, I feel like I lose. Yeah. He thinks he's more important than the team. That's what he sounds like. He thinks he's more important than the team. I don't like that at all. All right, when we get back, we'll get back into the Rays and Red Sox. And what kind of kid is Tiger Woods' son Charlie going to be? We'll tell you something that he's been into that shocked Aaron and I. Next.
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22: Just before midnight on Saturday, February 19th, 2005, Danielle Imbeau and her friend Richard Petrone left a crowded Philadelphia bar. 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
22: Those same questions frustrated law enforcement. The FBI called it murder for hire.
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26: Both of them weren't the target. One of them was the target. The other one was wrong place, wrong time.
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25: It was definitely murder for hire for Danielle, not for Richard.
23: You're right, it could be. But it also could be something your son did, too.
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23: That drove the wedge between the families.
22: What happened to Danielle and Richard?
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22: I'm Andrea Gunning. In this series, I dig into my own investigation to find answers for the families and get justice for Richard and Danielle.
23: I just want some peace for my sister, Soul, and I want some peace for my mother.
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1: He's Pat Donovan. I'm Aaron Jacobson. And, of course, our executive producer, Sam Cohen. The Rays, are they back on track? Another win yesterday against the Red Sox, 4-3. One-run ball game. The Rays win a ton of them. Yesterday, they did it from coming from behind. They didn't score first. They gave up that first run. And really, honestly, at that point, I was getting a little nervous because I thought the Rays squandered an excellent opportunity in the first inning to at least get one run on the board. They weren't able to do that. And then the Red Sox get the first run on the board. But
0: what did you say about the Boston Red Sox yesterday?
1: They're a bad team.
0: They're terrible. So
1: I don't know why I stuttered. They're bad. Bad to the bone.
0: I'm going to have to see it. And listen, they have 14 games above 500. We keep mentioning, like, they're not playing bad baseball. They've had a not-so-great stretch, but even still, they're not playing bad baseball. But I still have to see it against somebody better than the Boston Red Sox to be like, they're back.
1: Here's what I see. You're right. You're absolutely right when it comes to the opponent. I completely agree with you. Here's what I see, Pat, when I go, oh, all right, they're back. Pitching staff yesterday. 92 pitches. That is not your starter that threw 92 pitches. That is all three pitchers combined. Martinez, Kelly, Baker, 92 pitches. It's Martinez going into the eighth inning. Of course, he struggled in that eighth, but who came in there? Kelly came in there and on six pitches got out of that inning and got the three outs and huge outs for Kelly. And then you add in what has been part of their success all year. We know Yandy has been the MVP, and you didn't even have Jonathan Aranda in the lineup yesterday. Chandler Simpson has struggled as of late. It's Ryan Vallade. It's Ben Williamson. It's Richie Palacios. It's the guys that are just the role players that are coming up with big hits, and they did it again yesterday, and Fortes and Mullins coming up with one. So
0: that's more encouraging to me than the pitching. Right now, and listen, it's not that I'm like down on the pitching, but you know who's scored less runs than the Boston Red Sox so far this season? Nobody. So I got to temper it a little bit when you're facing that lineup who has been so poor this season before I'm going to get excited about, you know, 92 pitchers.
1: They got swept by Baltimore. So your opponent is your opponent, and you make a valid point. The Boston has been putrid this year in many aspects. But you can look at it as that, or you could say, okay, well, they did their job and they didn't tax the bullpen after we saw what happened a couple days ago. Like, you have to save those bullpen arms. I gave Sam a call yesterday, and we were talking about something after he went to his movie, and his dad happened to be in the car. And of course, Phil from Newport Richie loves talking ball, so we started talking baseball. And I was telling him, you know, that's exactly the problem that I see moving forward in 162 games, is just what we've seen in years past. The arms peter out. Mm-hmm. And Pat, when it comes to the Rays over the years, the blueprint's there. Like, we've been able to say, okay, a guy's going to step up that we're not talking about. The Rays are going to win one-run ball games. They're going to pitch well. They're going to play good defense. Well, the storyline that we don't talk about until the playoffs is, had the guys used all this, we were just talking about Zlatan giving Americans crap for not caring about the regular season when it comes to soccer. We care about the regular season with baseball, and it's long, and we know that if you go through it the wrong way, you don't save your guys, you're going to be in trouble when it matters.
0: And I don't know that they've done anything that tells me that's not going to happen, right? Like, and again, we've talked about getting Boyle back, and there's going to be guys coming, Uceda eventually. Like, there's going to be guys coming back that are going to be able to help stretch out this bullpen and not wear everybody out. But right now, it's at a point where I'm not convinced that's going to be the case, that guys won't be dead at the end of the season. And certainly, it hasn't happened yet, but it's also June, right? Like, if we start looking at arms petering out now, you can write off the playoffs if they start petering out now.
1: And then you have to start saying, do you want to bring in guys, big names, to reinforce it? If you take a chance at the trade deadline like they did with Nelson Cruz a couple years ago, that can help you, or that can really, really hurt you. As we see, you trade, you're going to have to trade a big prospect to get that guy. We thought a couple years ago, Aaron Civale was one of those guys. You traded Kyle Manzardo, who's doing some pretty good things, and
0: Civale was terrible.
1: Sucked. He did.
0: Aaron tried to convince me he was going to turn it around like the entire season. Every time he'd go out, he'd pitch like three or four good innings, and then it would fall right off the table. And Aaron was like, no. He's going to get there. And it just never happened.
1: But I think they're going to need a guy, big bat like a Nelson Cruz would be nice. But how about an arm? I really do think I brought this up a couple weeks ago. Freddy Peralta would be a really good option, because you got to get guys that can go out there and eat innings for you. Eat innings so the bullpen isn't going to go in there and have to tax themselves. The beautiful thing about Martinez right now, he's eating innings, and he's doing it effectively. Yeah, he's going to give up hits, but he's going to get out of those jams, which he has done, and not put himself in big jams where guys are in scoring position.
0: And the seven innings last night was absolutely massive, and he didn't average a hit in any. He got one shy of that with six.
1: but never felt like they were going to be in trouble until that eighth inning where it got a little hairy. But like I said, great job by Kelly getting out of it. So, yeah, we know this Rays order, this top of the lineup, it's very top heavy, but it's not the Junior Caminero's or Ronda Zignani's when we're talking about big hits in games. Well, sometimes, of course, but big hits are coming a lot from Ben Williamson and Ryan Vallade and Richie Palacios. Those are guys I'm seeing consistently getting big hits for this team.
0: Yeah, and they were coming from DeLuca as well when he was healthy, and he's a guy that eventually they're going to get back to. So if they can continue to play this brand of baseball offensively, I'm going to have a decent feeling about how this team can do this season. And I think that they've shown that they can maintain this, even though there are going to be some slumps and some bumps in the road. That's going to happen to every baseball team. If they continue to win series after series more often than not, we're going to be in a really good place. They did a great job with that run where it felt like they couldn't lose for a while. And we talked about it at the time, of building a bit of a cushion so that if and when these skids came, it didn't put them in a bad spot, and that's exactly what we see right now. They're still tied atop the American League East.
1: So, and the one thing I do, if I had to look at one thing with Junior Caminero, if I'm nitpicking, I do want to see every single play. I want to see him hustling. There's too many times yesterday staring at a ball that was not leaving the park. It didn't even come close, really, to leaving the park. And he's watching that ball, and he almost got thrown out at second base, which should never happen.
0: It feels like he wants the home run right now. Like you mentioned it the other day, his power numbers are down, and it feels like he's looking for it. And that's the worst thing you can have. And he's too good of a hitter to be looking for the home run.
1: And instead of just walking into second base, which he should have done, because he had to hustle it out, he had to slide. It was an awkward dive, and it looked like he got hurt diving into second base. Now, thankfully, he didn't, but that situation was created because you weren't hustling. Yeah. That situation alone was created because you weren't legging it out right out of the box. And there's so many guys on this team, on this Rays team, that all they do is hustle out of the box.
0: And you need your best player. You need your best player to be one of those guys.
1: Lead by example, man.
0: You do. You need, in my opinion, that's one of the most important things to a winning culture is having your best players be as accountable as your worst players.
1: I'm going to be accountable right now. We had, anytime this happens on the Pat and Aaron show, we hand up, we'll say we were wrong or we'll apologize to you. Yesterday,
0: I never apologize. I just say I'm wrong.
1: That's true. And we say it a lot. Pat, yesterday somebody called in late in the show and they said they got a parlay. They got help for us on the parlay, a soccer parlay. And I'm going, wait, the main action for the World Cup hasn't even started yet. It starts tomorrow. What are we betting on? And this guy goes, hey, there's international friendlies going on right now, gearing up for the World Cup. All the favorites are winning. Just take the favorites. And in my mind, I'm not the biggest soccer guy. I don't know a ton about it. I know some. I at least see a draw here or there. The ties, I see them here or there.
0: You did a whole tie parlay yesterday.
1: They all lost. None of them tied. So what do I know? But I said, you know what? Let's give this guy a chance. And Sam came in here and we just started picking favorites. A lot of them. We'll tell you about that parlay in a second. Here's the call from yesterday. And I kind of made fun of the guy, I believe. I haven't heard this yet.
3: Really, I get you some juicy because you're doing the international friendly. It's really great. They're hit it 3 days in a row.
1: They're friendlies though.
3: Yeah, but that's the thing. They're great teams playing average teams, and they're playing all their starters. So it's like the last game of preseason in the NFL. Okay. So,
1: England the other day playing at Raymond James Stadium, and they're friendly. What would you have told me before that game?
3: Oh, England all the way. I mean, like today I did a nine-way parlay because I've hit it three times in a row. And
1: what?
3: A bunch of games today. Yeah, nine, because it's all favorites, man. You got, the Netherlands playing nobody. You got Brazil playing, nobody. There's, it's such good. It's Brazil against Iceland. I mean, come on.
1: He didn't even have it right. By the way, that was yesterday. It wasn't Brazil playing Iceland. It was Argentina playing Iceland. So he didn't even know. He was just throwing it out there.
0: He's like, just go favorites.
1: And I was like, Sam, because I'm the one that puts my bets in. I said, Sam, come in here. Help me cook. I'll give you a little percentage. Help me cook a winner. And we just started ripping away to the tune of 15 legs. 15 legs.
0: It's ridiculous.
1: Of soccer.
0: You never hit a 15-leg parlay.
1: Nobody is going to hit 15 leggers. And I got this. I'm watching, as the day's going on, and I'm thinking at least one of these is going to tie or lose. Because if you tie it, you lose the bet.
0: Yeah.
1: I hit all 15.
4: What? That's crazy.
0: That is crazy.
1: 15 leg parlay. I've never done that before in my life. 15 legs.
0: Would you put $30 on it, you said?
1: $30. Won about a little more than 800.
0: Unbelievable.
1: 15 legs of soccer.
0: So mad at you for not sending me that.
1: You know what? I feel bad, but then I'm like, I don't know if you would have taken this.
0: I told you, send it to me. I'm going to take it.
1: I don't remember you telling me to send it. But these are international friendlies. Who would bet on this? This is stupid that I did this.
5: Played Minesweeper after the show, too. You had it cooked up. We were like, yeah, one of these is doomed. We know the game that was doomed. We pull that one out. Aaron goes,
0: why are you afraid to say it? We know it.
5: Just next topic.
1: It's a political reason we're not going to talk about, but he goes, we can't take that team. And I'm like, you know what?
5: No, we were going to bet against the team. And I was like, no, sniff it out. Nope.
1: He did.
0: And see, so that doesn't sound political at all. Sounds like a smart bet.
1: Smart move. 15 legs. When it's soccer.
5: Football.
0: You can root against them elsewhere.
1: When I won a bet yesterday, I won a baseball bet, and you look at it, you're like, all right, yeah, he took the Mariners, he took the Tigers, he took the Dodgers. It's like, oh, okay, yeah, well, we all speak that language. How about this? Do you speak this language?
0: No.
1: Indonesia, Norway, Angola, Hungary. This is the winning ticket. Hungary, Switzerland, Denmark, Turkey, Slovakia, Azerbaijan, how do you... You said it perfectly yesterday, Sam.
5: No, that was Tajikistan, but Azerbaijan.
1: Azerbaijan. No, you told me off the air, Azerbaijan. I'm like, that is how you say it. We took Azerbaijan.
0: Actually, I heard last year it's Bajan. Well, you like that one.
1: That was really good. Welcome. That was really good. That tied that to real football. That was very good. That was a good one. So, thank you to whoever that caller was. I forget who it was, but you were dead on with your international friendlies. Wes didn't have any of the teams right, but he was dead on that parlay.
0: Great job, Wes.
1: I owe my apologies, and I say thank you to him. One guy who I will not be betting on. You know, do you remember back in the day when Rory McIlroy started to get, he was a kid, but he won his one of the majors. We found out his dad bet on him to win a major when he was a kid. Charlie Woods, I bet you a lot of people saw that story from Rory, and they go, maybe I'm going to bet on Charlie Woods when Charlie was 13. Well, if you did that, I'm not saying that your bet is dead, but I don't know if the Charlie Woods trajectory is quite like a lot of people expect it.
0: He's also very young.
1: He is really young. We had the conversation about Bronny James and Charlie Woods and who's under more pressure years ago. And I think they're both under a lot of pressure. And I think when we see it all said and done, with Bronny, I can already tell you he's not even close to his dad, never will be. I can tell you, I don't even think he's going to be a very good NBA player.
0: I don't think he's going to be in the NBA when his dad retires.
1: Might not be. Charlie Woods, I don't know enough about his game. I've seen him. He looks good. Like, anytime there's a golfer around Charlie Woods' age, you go, wow, yeah, freaking amazing. Like, comparing to myself, you just can see there's sticks. There's, like, a little bit of separation that makes you a great golfer. And I don't know where Charlie Woods is at on his path and where he's going to end up, but I can tell you right now it's a very different path than his father, Tiger Woods, took. Charlie Woods, who has spent 3 straight years trying to qualify for the U.S. Open. He came close in April, closer than ever, wasn't able to do it. But instead, he is now, as a, I guess, consolation prize, he has decided that he is caddying for his direct competitor, who he will be at. I believe they both go to they're going to be at FSU together.
0: Yes.
1: Miles Russell. He caddied for him on the final day of the U.S. Open qualifier. Now, Russell's the world's top-ranked junior. I was looking at some of his scores recently in recent tournaments. He's an incredible golfer. But I think it says a lot, Pat, about Charlie Woods. With all this talk, this conversation, you know, we just talked about Bronny James. Whether you like it or not, LeBron James is the reason Bronny James is part of the Lakers organization.
0: I said to you yesterday, you think he's carrying a lot of bags at practice?
1: No.
0: Bronny?
1: No. But Charlie...
0: Especially, by the way, if he was carrying bags at Lakers practice, I'd be impressed. You think he's carrying bags when he's in the G League?
1: No.
0: No chance.
1: No chance. He's the guy. Chance. He thinks he's a big man on campus. But Charlie Woods... Now, it's different in golf because Tiger Woods can't go up and just say, hey, I want you to put my son in the field, the U.S. Open. There's rules on the PGA Tour that you have to qualify. And for Charlie...
0: Thank God.
1: Right. It would just be easy, though, for Charlie Pat to go, all right, I didn't qualify. I'm going to go work at the range. I'm going to go work with my coach. And I'm going to go watch. I'm just going to get better. I'm going to do it on my own. But no, Charlie decided he is going to go caddy for someone who will be his teammate, but also the wherewithal or whoever got in his ear, whether it was Charlie himself who told himself to do this and it was good for him, or one of his coaches to get in his ear, or one of his people in his circle.
0: Oh, you don't think it was Tiger?
1: Or Tiger. Could have been Tiger.
0: I don't know.
1: Yeah, like...
0: I'm guessing it wasn't Tiger.
1: To learn and watch, get the experience of watching, helping with the show, helping decide what club to use, and being a part of that experience as a caddy. I know it's different from being a golfer. That is mature beyond his years to recognize if that is whatever the reason is, to recognize that, hey, there are ways where I can actually be a part of this. And also on top of that, it makes you realize that he's not one of these stuck up little kids that thinks it's all just going to be given to him.
0: Yeah, I love it. I love it for the kid. And clearly Tiger's saying, do as I say and not as I do. And because Tiger, listen, I've felt bad for him in recent years. Whenever somebody goes through as much as he's gone through, I always say I root for knuckleheads, right? Like I root for people as long as they don't do bad things to people. And I know, obviously, like what he did with his wife and all that was terrible. But overall, like he's not a violent criminal. He's not he's not a scumbag to that level where I just hate the man. I always root for people like Tiger Woods. But let's be honest, he spent a lot of his career being a schmuck. He spent a lot of he was unapproachable. He was, every golf tournament, They've got a dinner for the volunteers of the golf tournament. The PGA golfers come and sit with the volunteers at that dinner. From things I've been told, Tiger never showed up to those. I don't know if he does today, but he never did over the years when he was at his peak. He was kind of a jerk, let's be honest. Like that's what it looked like more times than not. I was at an Orlando Magic game. He was there. I didn't even, like, you know, I would always go with my mic and try to get, like, liners from people, especially early in my career. Chris Tucker was at that same game. I talked to Chris. He was awesome. I didn't even bother trying to talk to Tiger because his reputation was he's just a jerk. And clearly, it doesn't sound like Charlie is. At least not, you know, in this sense.
1: I think you should have gone and tried to see for yourself if Tiger was a jerk.
0: You nuzzle up next to him at courtside. Listen,
1: I haven't heard, now I'm not saying you're wrong. I haven't, now I don't talk to people specifically about that, but I haven't heard any of that about Tiger.
0: Yeah.
1: I'm not denying it though. Like, he was a totally different guy. Yeah. On the course, what I saw on the course when he was in his prime and the kind of, like, in a way, kind of just looked like an arrogant jerk at times, he looks and sounds completely different now.
0: Oh, you've got to be humbled a little bit.
1: Right.
0: You've been through everything he's been through the last decade. I mean, if you're not, geez, like, you got some real issues. You know what I mean? So, yeah, he's definitely been humbled. But there was a time where it just, everything I'd heard, everything I'd seen, it wasn't worth it. Like,
1: it makes you root for Charlie so much more, though. Like, I want to root for this kid.
0: Because he's caddying?
1: Yeah, just because his attitude and everything. The story, if he looked like a jerk, if he was acting and behaving like a jerk, I wouldn't care for the storyline, but now I do.
0: Yeah, no, there's no doubt. Whenever you see somebody that is that privileged and they don't act like they're that privileged, you appreciate it because a lot of people can't have that kind of perspective, I guess.
5: I wonder, too, gentlemen, and you guys talked about Tiger when he was playing, but we saw him. Michael Jackson's probably a semi-bad comparison, but just in the starlight.
0: Very bad.
5: No, but I'm saying starlight from the get-go. Like, Tiger Woods was on TV shows at 2 and 3 years old. He's always been a star, and kind of to himself. I've heard reports, you know, he doesn't have a lot of friends. He kind of is to himself. It's maybe what led him down some bad roads. But I wonder if that is advice from his dad. Like, hey, go make friends. You're going to play at Florida State. There were stories that came out, like his time at Stanford. Golf was a much different game back then in terms of, you know, race and how many guys like Tiger were on the tour. But he was to himself. And I wonder if Tiger did say, hey, you know, go enjoy these times with your friends. Charlie's going to play with Miles at Florida State next year.
1: But think
5: year.
1: About the difference. I shouldn't even bring this up. Because you brought up the Michael Jackson comparison. Tiger went to college. Like, Tiger went to college. So a little bit, I kind of understand the point you're making, but Rory McIlroy's, maybe that's not the best example because he's kind of a jerk too. Rory McIlroy was on TV. He was hitting trick shots as a little kid, but he seems a little more, I don't know, in life than Tiger was, yeah. Not separated from it.
0: Tiger seemed like a jerk. Michael was a weirdo. That's why, to me, it's a bad comparison. But, like, at the very best, he was a weirdo. At Tiger's worst, he's better than Michael.
1: I'm going to watch.
5: He's weird, all right.
1: I'm going to watch the Michael Jackson. There's a documentary on Netflix.
5: Watch the movie.
1: Trending.
0: The movie is totally, like, glosses over everything. Doesn't even mention the
1: I gotta watch the documentary.
0: Yeah.
1: I got to watch.
0: How are you going to feel if you watch the documentary and you come away convinced that he was a
1: It won't change. Like, yeah, like, I will feel okay. It won't devastate. Love Michael. He's not my hero. I love Michael Jackson, but if
0: you've
1: gotten
0: over the years, when I mentioned that he was a weirdo and a pedophile, it bothers you a lot. You've been very defensive about
1: that. I'll tell you why it bothers me. It's you. Because you will grind your heels and your feet into the dirt, into the sand on a take when I don't know, like, I don't think you could give me any instances of Michael Jackson in specific. Like, if somebody's going to make a claim like that, you better come to the plate, to the table with some serious, like, facts and knowledge on it. And I don't think you have that.
0: There were children, like, I've watched documentaries on it because this isn't the first one. There were children that could perfectly describe parts of him.
1: We shouldn't even brought up. Sam, no more bringing up Michael. Sam, no more bringing up Michael. We don't do it on the show because Pat. Live golf. Live golf. They may end mid-season.
0: You asked for that.
1: I know. I shouldn't
0: have
1: done
0: it. You asked for
1: that. He shouldn't have brought up Michael. I shouldn't even have brought it up. You always take it so far. LIV Golf, they may end this season, mid-season, and that is a stunner for some, not for me, but it'll break. It will be today's top headlines leading off next.
0: You know what's too far? What a lot of people have dealt with since the Hurricanes. 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
5: 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Rays win. The Rays win a series win for the first time in what feels like forever, even though it was against the Halos not that long ago. But feels good to be back in the win column when it comes to series, gentlemen.
1: We got so used to them winning that when they would lose any game, or a series for that matter, back-to-back series, you got scared. We all got weird. It felt weird. Now, with that being said, the wins are nice. Beating Boston's nice. Winning at home is great. There are still some things I see that are concerning for the long run. That's not for the now. That is for the long run, because that's what it's all about. It is about getting ready, preparing, doing enough in the regular season to become a behemoth in the playoffs.
0: You're soft.
1: Zlatan.
0: Yeah, if you missed it earlier, we played Zlatan saying the American fans were the softest he'd been around because they only cared about the playoffs. And Aaron's just making it true.
1: No, it's true. The playoffs are obviously the most important, as they should be. I think Zlatan's point was that it's raucous all season long for soccer overseas, where for soccer here, it's not the case.
5: Aaron, we said before the game yesterday on the show, it was a big game, especially for Nick Martinez. You noted it's always stressful, seemingly, when he's on the bump, but he was good. Goes into the eighth inning, got a little hairy, but
1: I wouldn't say always stressful. I don't want to say always stressful, but there's times where he is hittable, but he gets out of it, and he's really evolved as a pitcher to be able to work through those things.
0: Yeah, and a great job last night to give us seven innings when, you know, the Rays could really use that kind of work out of their starter. So I love that he got back on track, but also that he was able to give us those kind of innings last night. Really good performance. And then we get Drew Rasmussen on the mound this afternoon looking for the sweep.
5: Somebody who probably not bouncing back, that is Liv Golf. new article from Front Office Sports says that LIV Golf may not have enough funding to complete its current season, and there's growing concerns that the Saudi PIF, which I'm drawing a blank on,
0: Public Investment Fund.
5: Yeah, that it could be running dry before the season even ends.
0: Otherwise known as the Sports Washing Fund. I don't buy that, by the way. Like, maybe they've decided to stop spending money on that, but the Saudis have all the money in the world. That's why they did this to begin with. It's why they've paid the WWE billions and billions of dollars to come bring wrestling events to the Saudis. Like, they have this entire, what's it called, Riyadh season or whatever, where all they do is entertainment constantly. It's very, very weird. But if they're saying there's no money left, they're lying to you. They just don't want to waste any more money on this. They probably want to put it into something much more divisive.
1: I still don't think I'll ever understand why LIV Golf was created. And I know they'll say sports washing.
0: I just did.
1: And I know that's a big part of it. But
0: they want the rest of the world to look at them as normal. So they're putting on these amazing events to go, look at how normal we are. Ignore the fact that we throw gays off of buildings and mistreat women.
1: Billions of dollars, though, have been spent on this thing.
0: Yeah.
1: So
0: they've spent billions with the WWE alone.
1: But I think with the WWE, there's a solid return on the investment there. I don't think there was ever a return on the investment here. And I think they knew that, or at least didn't think that there was going to be a huge return on the investment. And I don't think they cared.
0: You couldn't possibly pay all those golfers the money they did and expect a return on investment, right?
1: No, they spent over $6 billion. Yeah. No way.
0: You could never make enough money back.
1: But also, where in what meetings are they going, hey, we're going to spend $6 billion to quote unquote sports wash, and we're going to do it on golfers, and people are going to think we're good now. Because I thought it did the opposite, Pat. I thought everyone from the start was like, if you go to this league, you're taking blood money.
0: Yeah, that's what a lot of people said, but that's not, I'm sure, the way they viewed it there and their leadership viewed it. To me, it's a campaign. It's to make themselves look better in the eyes of the world while they continue to be monstrous to their own people.
1: But the biggest names, John Rahm, Bryson DeChambeau, you know, at this point, Phil Mickelson, Sergio, Dustin, those names don't matter. It's Bryson DeChambeau and it's John Rahm.
5: John Rahm is the man. We do have Shinnecock coming up, which is always fun to say. Also fun to say is...
0: because you love the tournament so much, is that why?
5: Because it's... the great logo, actually. Actually surprised that they...
0: It's fun to say because the logo looks so cool.
5: Unbelievable. You know, sometimes I'm a child. I can't help it.
0: Listen, you didn't... I know you played football in high school, but you did not play defensive back because your back pedal is terrible.
5: Anywho, walk-off is always a fun thing to say as well. And White Sox rookie Braden Montgomery, quite the story last night, making his MLB debut.
0: That was cool.
5: And walk-off ding-dong for Braden Montgomery to beat the Braves. Pretty awesome. Only the fifth player since 1900 to hit a walk-off homer in his MLB debut.
0: Like, short of being a pitcher and throwing a no-hitter in your debut, or actually hitting for the cycle in your debut, which would be insane. Like, how does it get better than hitting a walk-off home run in your major league debut? That's so cool.
1: It doesn't. You just got to hope that that's not the best moment you have in your major league baseball career.
0: That's true.
1: Got to say, think about the White Sox this year. That Montgomery's the 12th player for the White Sox to make his major league debut this season. The 12th. And they're good.
0: They're half a game out of first place.
1: They're 35-31. They're competitive. They're beating good baseball teams. There's a fun little story going on in Chicago where everyone was assuming it would be the Cubs that would be the storyline. It's the White Sox.
0: Didn't Casey tell us that they were closer than we thought?
1: I don't remember.
0: When we were talking about it last year and how they've sucked for so long.
1: If he did, that was very well done. Because they're not only winning games, but beating teams like the Braves.
0: Yeah.
5: It was good.
0: 307 runs scored, by the way. More than anybody in the American League East, except for the Baltimore Orioles, who've scored... 317.
5: the White Sox are a pesky little bunch, and who knows, with how bad the AL has been so far this season, maybe the Rays will run into them in the playoffs. A lot of good young talent there. I know we all love our jobs here at 95.7 WDAE. If I keep making childish jokes, maybe I won't have mine for long. But there is an opening, and this one, as a mascot man, I was thrilled at the also the pay rate. A little crazy. The WNBA's Portland Fire new franchise, shout out our boy Ty, who's always sending in the WNBA bets. They're hiring a mascot that's going to make $100 to $130 an hour.
0: So slightly, wow, slightly more than some of the women who play in the WNBA. Is that right? I know they've got their new collective bargaining agreement, and they're getting a lot more money, and they're happy with that.
1: That's a good amount of money for being a mascot.
0: It is, but like, think about it. Do you want to do it?
1: Me, no. Some people do, though. We've had a listener to the show who's been a mascot, like for a lot of different organizations.
0: It sounds,
1: Sam's been one.
0: It sounds like fun until you watch somebody take the head off, and then you're like, oh my God, that looks miserable.
1: It also ruins the mascot when you see. I did that at the NCAA basketball tournament. Sam and I were walking on the lower level of Benchmark, and I ran into a head, like a real head with the mascot body, and it freaked me out.
0: I told you years ago I was down by the opposing clubhouse at the Trop, and the girl who was doing Raymond that day took the head off, and she looked like one of the most miserable human, not like as a person, but in that moment, looked like one of the most miserable human beings I've ever seen, because she was just so drenched in sweat and like, oh, it looked gross. It looks so gross.
5: Yeah, as somebody who has been a mascot, I can confirm it is absolutely horrible. Didn't enjoy any of it. 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
1: Do you think that mascots are vaping underneath the mask?
0: You'd so be doing that.
1: Drew Rasmussen on the bump today. Over under 5.5 strikeouts. Over-under. That will lead off over-under next on the Pat and Aaron Show.
0: Because numbers are important, and you know you look at the numbers when you're making a big decision, and buying a car is about as big a decision as you can get outside of maybe buying a home, right? 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
12: I'm ready. 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We do a little over-under. Sam Cohen, our executive producer, sets the lines. Pat Donovan and myself, Aaron Jacobson, we decide if it's going to be over that line or under that line. Very simple.
13: Over. I'm confused by it.
12: Me too.
14: Two choices. Over, under. Over, under 5.5 strikeouts for Mr. C tonight.
12: I'm going to go with over.
13: How many did you say? 4.5?
12: 5.5.
14: This afternoon, 1:10, first pitch.
12: I'm going to go with over based on what he's been doing lately. It all points in the direction of him going over that number and doing it again. You look at his last couple of starts, especially his last one, he had 9 strikeouts. 4 before that, 6 before that. I'm going to go right there in the middle. I'm going to go over. I'm going to say he's going to end up with 7 today, actually.
13: And like you said, the Red Sox stink. So, yeah, I'll take the over as well. Mr. C.
14: Over, under. We got some NBA Finals basketball tonight. Over, under. The series goes 6.5.
12: I know I'm going to get killed when this goes 7 and the Knicks end up losing, but I'm going to go under. I said Knicks in 6 before the season or before the series, not just because it's the rhyme that everyone goes with in New York. I truly believe that New York is the more experienced team and they're going to get this thing done, and you can't get it done in 7. If it goes on the road, game 7, that's a problem for the Knicks. So in my mind, you have to do this. They had to always do this in 6 or less.
13: It's not the only rhyme people are doing in New York. I sent you one where a guy said, my mayor's Muslim, my bagel's Jewish, my Christian's Dior, Knicks in 4.
12: That was really good, by the way. That was really good.
13: I'm going to take the under as well. I'm going to go Knicks in 6 as well. I know you like the gentleman sweep, Sam Cohen, but I think it's going to be Knicks in 6. I'll take the under.
12: It's amazing, though. It went

0: from Knicks fans bringing everyone together and uniting and when they were winning. And then the first loss in like 2 months, and it's just like war zone in New York City.
1: Yeah, they were attacking Spurs fans on the street.
0: Yeah.
2: Never good. Over, under.
1: He got as uncomfortable as when I call Michael Jackson a petty.
2: Yeah, I didn't know where to go with that one. Over,
0: well,
2: under.
0: It's got, yeah, I'm not going to.
2: Over, under 2.5 full World Cup games that Pat Donovan watches.
1: Over.
0: Full.
1: Over.
0: Wire to wire. Like he can change a little bit here and there and then come back to it.
2: Go to the bathroom, but wire to wire.
1: USA. How many games is USA going to play?
2: I think at least 3, right?
1: Over, baby. Let's go. World Cup starts tomorrow.
2: You can listen here on 95.7.
1: Oh, it's going to be a fun listen tomorrow. Even though Aaron's not going to be here, it's going to be fun
0: and
1: annoying.
0: I'm going to say over. I think Pat is buying into this. I know for me and Sam, it's definitely over. Pat, I think Pat's buying in. He's in, and he'll be a huge soccer fan. Big surprise for you on the Pat and Aaron Show from Pat tomorrow.
1: I'll be throwing World Cup watch parties at my crib by the time Aaron's back from his vacation.
0: I do want to mention. You're invited, by the way. Thank you. Let's do some stakes. I do want to mention, because sometimes people, you know, are just tuning in. They haven't heard what we said on the show before. And
1: losers.
0: Sam's still learning, too, because, you know, he's only been here 6 months. Somebody texted in. Drew Rasmussen, Sam called him Mr. C, and he texted in. Chris said, Mr. C doesn't even make sense. There's literally no C in his name. You are correct, Chris. There is no C in his name. The C is for consistent.
1: That's
0: Mr.
1: Right.
0: Mr. Consistent. So
1: Mr. Sam, consistency.
0: Consistency. So Sam, make sure every time you say the big C or Mr. C.
2: No, I'm not saying the big C, but
0: Mr.
2: Yeah,
0: C.
2: Mr. Consistency.
0: You got to let everyone know
2: we
0: what it
2: be
0: is.
2: Sure to let you know. Over, under. There's been a lot of talk about Baker and his contract. We talked about it this week. He wants to be paid and paid for a long time. Over, under 10th in MVP voting to secure that big contract.
0: Ooh. I'm going to go under, which would mean better than 10th, and he's going to secure that big contract.
1: But is it what he needs or what he's going to do is the question.
2: Like, will he be top 10 in MVP voting to secure the big, big contract?
1: Okay, I thought you were saying, will he need to be? It's a different question, right? So I want to make sure. I think he's right around there, right? Like, we talked about it. Somebody listed him, Amina Kimes and her co-host, they listed him as the 21st best quarterback in football. And there was a lot of agreement about a lot of the guys ahead of him. But I'll take the under. I think he's going to be right around there.
2: Over, under, lastly here. When throwing a dreamer parlay, over, under 12 legs.
1: Under. It should be under, because otherwise you're probably not going to win it unless it's the nonsense you guys did without me yesterday.
0: Not all parlays are created equal. Not all dreamers are created equal. You could have a 4-leg home run dreamer. Each 4 players hit a home run. You could put $5 on that and win tens of thousands of dollars. So I'm going to say under, because not all dreamers are created equal.
2: I did say lastly, but this is actually lastly because I had somebody texted in. I also had it. Aaron breaks 90 at any point on his golf trip.
1: Under. He's going to be under 90 every time. He's going to be on fire during this golf trip because he's going to be so excited about the Knicks winning tonight, baby.
0: Dude, thank you, Pat. What a guy. Under. Not every round. That's not going to happen. But at least one, I'm playing 5 rounds between Pebble Beach and Scotland.
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0: Oh, that sounds fantastic. The Rays, they're back to their winning ways. Will it continue? We will talk with Doug Wechter. It's Wechter Wednesday next on the Pat and Aaron Show. He'll be live in studio. 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
5: Still a real slowdown on I-75 because of an accident with an overturned vehicle on Highway Patrol all off to the right-hand side and a guy just sitting there in the grass. And everyone's slowing down to look at this. Another problem still on Gibsonton Drive east of 75 causing a big delay in that eastbound direction. And the Leroy Selman this morning, you are crawling from 50th Street all the way to Hyde Park. Bridge is still okay. See traffic troubles? Call the traffic tip line. 866-545-9595. Keeping you updated. I'm Pat George.
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12: A 40% chance of showers and some thunderstorms today, and sunny with a high of 93 degrees. Tonight, more showers and storms with a low expected in the mid-70s. Get news, traffic, and weather around the clock when you set News Radio WFLA as a preset on the iHeartRadio app. I'm Pat Largo.
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1: Oh, you know that sound. We're going to the bullpen. It's hour number three. It's a Wechter Wednesday. Our good friend Doug Wechter joining us in studio. We've got a bit of a debate we're going to have to ask Doug's opinion on here.
14: Yeah.
1: Based off of...
14: I'm already fired up, man. Text. I walked in here and Aaron told me I look like crap today.
1: Really?
0: No, I didn't. Wow, I actually rude. Like it. You're like scruffy.
14: T-shirt. I haven't shaved.
0: You yeah. smell... Yeah. You usually
14: I don't smell as good as I usually do.
0: You usually
14: Let's clean
0: smell
14: that
0: like
14: up.
0: Amazing.
14: I don't, yeah, I might not smell as good as I usually
1: it's
14: do.
1: It's good to know every now
14: it's
1: and then you can show your regular
14: guy. This is what
1: guy.
14: Deodorant smells like.
0: I don't know.
14: Nice way to be, it was a nice way to be welcomed into the studio tonight. Yeah, what's
0: yeah,
14: the debate? What we got?
0: You're one of soccer? Us coming in like this today.
14: We talking soccer? What are we talking
1: about? No. We're going to start talking soccer starting tomorrow because the World Cup is here, baby. And
14: yeah,
1: I'm,
14: you get a scarf.
1: In.
14: USA scarf. Isn't that what soccer fans have? Scarves and stuff?
1: I've already got a scarf for my favorite team.
14: Yeah.
1: What the Rowdies.
14: That? Oh, okay. I was like, well, how is USA not your favorite team? Like, yeah. Where are we going with this?
1: Well, you know, that's a good point. USA is my favorite. And then the Rowdies.
14: Yeah.
1: Maybe I should get a USA.
14: Yeah, man.
1: Scarf.
0: What's the controversy? I don't even know what the controversy
1: is. It's not a real controversy. Sam had mentioned that we have been calling our friend Drew Rasmussen Mr. C on the show for Mr. Consistency
14: okay.
1: because he is about as consistent as you get
14: yeah.
1: as a major league pitcher. And then a good friend of the show used to actually work with us here at iHeartRadio, Chris Kasak, he texted in and he said, because he was like, why is it Mr. C? That doesn't make any sense. There's no C in his name. And then he texted in and said, I get it, but it has to be explained several times. True Drew is better. Doesn't need to be explained. I thought True Drew is pretty terrible as a
14: yeah,
1: nickname, is it not?
14: Yeah. I mean, I see where he's going with it. Consistency is, I mean, he's the definition of consistency.
1: He is.
14: Right? He goes out there every time. I mean, you look at his numbers with the Rays in general, and this is going back to when we traded for him, I think from Milwaukee.
0: Yeah. Willie Adames trade.
14: Yep. He was a bullpen guy that they turned into a starter, and whatever role he has been in, he has been dominant. I think
1: yeah.
14: he has a lifetime ERA around, I'm guessing it's about 2.7, 2.8 for the Rays, somewhere in there.
0: That's why I love the what the Rays do, Doug. And I think J.P. Fireisen was a part of that deal.
14: Fireisen, yeah, man.
0: You,
14: it's a good name.
0: Yeah, great name. You get guys that you just don't know what you're going to do with them. The Rays find different ways to figure it out for a guy. They'll try different things. They're not afraid to go. Like Steven Matz, perfect example. This is a guy we were touting a couple weeks ago on this show. Gets hurt. Has a couple bad starts. Oh, let's move him to the bullpen. Let's see if we can figure him out there. Hey, Griffin Jacks not working out as a reliever. We thought he was going to be potentially our closer, our best reliever this year. And now he's in a starting role and getting better as he goes on.
14: I think that... I will disagree with one of the things you said. I think they do have an idea on what they see certain guys in what role they want them to be in. But then they also know, like they identify guys in the market. And they're like, hey, I think if we change this and this, he could potentially be this guy for us. But if not, then he's still going to be good.
1: They're adjustable.
14: Does that make sense?
0: That's the word I was just
14: yeah,
0: thinking,
14: Pat. I think that's what I mean. And so, you know, they're so good. Now, I will say pitching, the track record on pitching for them getting guys on the market and bringing them to another level has been outstanding, right? They've beaten everyone else, you know, when you're talking about Major League Baseball. I think other teams just try to continue to look to see what the Rays do, especially with pitching. They're like, man, how do they keep finding guys and making them that much better? And it's harder to do that with hitting. It is. Just across the board, it's harder to do that. There's just so many variables in it. You can't just add a pitch to a guy in the box, right? You got to tweak some things with the swing. You got to do certain things. But I think the best guy they have gotten in a long time off the market has still got to be Yandy Diaz. I mean, Yandy has just been. You talk about MVP. How consistent Drew Rasmussen is. I think Yandy Diaz is almost as consistent every year up at the plate.
0: We'll get into Yandy for sure, but Sammy Stat, Sam Cohen's got a Sammy Stat for us.
2: Drew Rasmussen, since being traded to the Tampa Bay Rays, 2.82 ERA.
14: Hey, see?
0: Look at you.
14: How about that?
0: It's like you do this for a living or something.
14: How about that? Even though I didn't shave today or, you know, clean myself up for the studio.
0: And you stink.
14: And I don't smell.
0: Well,
14: as good.
0: You
14: don't smell
0: it.
14: As good as
0: you
14: I usually
0: almost
14: do.
0: Said
14: I don't
0: it.
14: Smell as good as I usually do.
1: Is there something like is there a system that we've been using here for a long time? The reason for a while it was like the conversation was Jim Hickey is such an unbelievable pitching coach, and I don't know what we would do without him. There's no way we'll ever do as well as we're doing right now with Jim Hickey. And now it seems to be the same exact conversation with Kyle Snyder. Have they just found two of the best guys ever, or is there a system here?
14: I think Kyle Snyder is, I mean, I'm biased. I know the guy. I'm good friends with him. I see how he works with guys individually. I see what he's done, and I've seen him work for over what? I'm guessing he's been there for now 10 years or somewhere around there. I think Kyle Snyder is the best pitching coach in the major leagues, and there's some good ones out there. But from what Kyle has done with all the guys that they have brought in, to how he relates to guys, everything across the board, he is the best, in my opinion. They do have a formula, and I think they stick to it pretty closely, and they trust in that formula, and it's worked out for him.
1: You mentioned how he relates to guys. We had Ryan Pepiot hanging out last week for an hour, and he was talking about how, with the exception of Ryan, because they live like right next to each other or close by, where they see each other all offseason, he goes to the guys who don't live around here.
14: Yeah,
1: he goes and visits them all individually where they live to get to know them as people. Really, it isn't, from what he was saying, like a lot of it has nothing to do with pitching.
14: Yeah.
1: What does that do for you as a player? Like, first of all, when you know a guy cares about you that much, it makes taking the coaching from him that much easier, right? But how much does that do for you as a player to have that kind of relationship with a coach?
14: It's instant respect and rapport. And I anybody who's played sports, when they feel like they have a coach who has their back, right, and looking out for their best interest and not just going out there and saying, hey, this will make you better, you should do this. Like, anybody has a personal interest in one of your players, it makes you want to work with that guy. It makes you want to trust that guy. And he builds that rapport by doing that, right? He goes in the offseason. This is after a 7-8 month season.
1: Yeah.
14: And he'll go out there and he'll take time away from his family. He has kids, you know, and his wife and everybody. And this is the time that he wants to spend with them. But he knows how important it is to start building these relationships with his players. And that's where he gets this trust. I mean, that is, you know, a huge deal for him. He's made that trip. He started making those trips, I mean, instantly when he was brought on. And I think it's helping a huge way. And everybody you talk to, I mean, they rave about him, right? And that's how you know if he's a good coach or not. Not when, you know, you see stat lines, you say, hey, look, you know, these pitchers are doing really well. It's when you talk to the pitchers and say, hey, you know, what do you think about Snyder? And they're like, man, Snyder is the best.
0: MVP, most valuable player. Now, not always awarded to the most valuable player, sometimes awarded to the best player. But if we were doing it, Doug Wechter, in a sense of the most valuable player, is there any argument to be made that it could be anybody but Yandy Diaz?
14: Yeah, it's really hard to argue that, right? At this point in time, I think he's leading in, you know, multiple offensive categories. He's the most consistent batter we've had for years at the plate. But are you talking about just this year?
0: No, like this just this year. But he might be the most consistent bat they've ever
14: had. What's he at? 325 right now?
0: 325.
14: 325. No, I don't think there's an argument. I think right now he'd be the clear-cut MVP.
0: He's hitting bombs too, 12 home runs.
14: What's Junior at right now? What's his OPS? Don't worry about average. What's Junior's OPS? You got that up?
0: Just give me a second here.
14: Yeah, I know he hit his 11th. I think he had his 11th double last night. He's still hitting bombs.
0: There is something wrong. Like, he's not hitting the ball as...
14: Well, remember, he's, what, 22, and this is...
2: 872. You
14: know, 872 on the OPS?
2: Junior's OPS.
14: That's a solid OPS, man.
2: 21st in baseball.
14: Hey, what is Yandy's? Yandy's going to be up there because of on-base percentage. You guys ever talk about OPS? Do you go off
1: not
14: OPS compared to batting average?
2: Yandy, 935.
0: Yeah.
2: Sixth in baseball.
14: Yeah. Yeah. So on-base percentage and slugging percentage combined. I mean, it's one of the my favorite stat lines.
0: What a baseball question. You guys ever talk OPS?
14: I know. I don't know. I mean, a lot of guys still go off a batting average, right? Old school. Yeah. Like, you grew up and you're like, oh, this guy's batting like 312, and they're all singles, right? And you're like, oh.
0: Or Mike, Zunino would just hit all home runs.
1: That was it.
0: His average wasn't
1: it. Or strikeout. It's one or the other.
14: But no, there's no argument. I think Yandy's the man.
1: Do you feel like, and listen, I love Junior. I love his game, even though sometimes I do, like Aaron mentioned, you know, needing to hustle last night on what turned into a double. But overall, like, he's one of my favorite players I've seen in a long time. Like, just his whole attitude about the game, the way he approaches it. I especially love whenever one of his teammates hits a home run, I feel like Junior's the first guy out of the dugout to celebrate with him. Like, the kid's clearly a great teammate and a great player. But I worry about him sometimes from a mentality standpoint, even though I think he's a great hitter and sees the ball really well. Do you feel like at all right now he's looking for the home run? There was that one, I think it was two nights ago, where it was just foul, and you could see him going down the first baseline, kind of wanting it to happen. You know, the one where he kind of did watch it last night that turned into the double. Like, does it feel like he's just looking to try to get the ball over the fence? Because I feel like that's dangerous for as good of a hitter as he is. He doesn't need to do that.
14: I feel like every home run hitter goes through stints where they're looking for the ball to get out of the ballpark. If they haven't hit one in a while, they're like, man, they start questioning, like, what's going on? Why haven't I been hit? And consistent home runs, you know, stuff like that. He could be going through a little bit of a stretch like that. But, you know, with Junior, I think he's just such a natural talent that no matter what, he's going to end up with, if he plays a full season, he'll be around 30-plus bombs every year. I mean, that guy is going to be, he's going to win batting titles. He's going to win an MVP, I think, at some point in time. We're talking about, what is he, 22? 22 years
1: old. Something like that.
0: The power numbers are down, though.
14: Look at the walk. He's doubled his walk rate. Okay, so this was my thought going into the season, is that everybody's going to pitch around Junior Caminero at this point in time, right? And so even no matter where you put him in the lineup, the people are basically saying, Yandy Diaz and Junior Caminero, don't let these guys beat you when you're playing the race. Don't let those two beat you, right? And Junior is the power threat, right? And so if you're going to pitch around one guy, a lot of times, well, you don't have to decide that, but you will be pitching around Junior just because you don't want the ball leaving the ballpark, right? And so the best part of Junior this year is the fact that he's pretty much doubled the walk rate, meaning that he's becoming more patient. A 22-year-old with his kind of pop and his kind of ability, a lot of times, and we saw this at the very beginning of the season, you know, he went out there and he was aggressive with pitches off the plate, out of the strike zone. And I think he shrunk the strike zone back down to where he's more selective now. He's willing to take a walk. And so that's all about maturing for a young guy with power. And I think it's going to circle back to where it's going to start translating into more and more home runs because he's not going outside the zone.
0: What do you think is going on with Chandler Simpson?
14: I think he's just going through a little bit of a slump, right? I think he's still learning the league. I think he's still young. This is a guy who came up in the big leagues and, you know, instantly made an impact. Right. And so now when you're watching him, you're like, well, why isn't he doing what he was doing? You know, why didn't he hit 300? Why isn't he on base, you know, two out of four times?
0: Long season.
14: It's a long season. You got to let it play out.
0: Why is he getting thrown out?
14: Yeah, I know.
0: That's the weird thing to me.
14: Yeah. Even if you are the fastest man in baseball, which I think he is, or at least
0: the jump,
14: one of the two, you still got to learn a little bit of the major league timing. You got to learn when to steal, when not to steal. It's very hard to go out there and just have the green light at all times and just go. Like, there's still
0: especially when they know, like, they're like, you are the guy that's always
14: well, you know, within three pitches, this guy is going to try to take second base if he's on first. Like, it's just going to happen. And so I think the jumps are imperative. I think that the longer he's in the big leagues, the more comfortable he is running bases. I think it's all of it. He's another young guy, right? He's another young guy learning the league, learning the timing of it. And, you know, I think that he will one day get to, I don't know how many, I don't really want to put a number on it, but he's going to put up some insane totals when it's talking about stolen bases. But, you know, he's got to consistently be on. He's got to consistently learn learn which counts to run on and who he can run on at any point and who he needs to pick and choose, like which pitch to go on. When is there a chance that, you know, this is a high probability of a breaking ball on this count? Okay, well, then that combined with the timing of the pitcher, I think I got this one, right? You know, when you start thinking some of the secondary things instead of just saying, oh, he's slow to the plate, I'm going, right? And so when that all starts clicking for him, I think you're going to see him, you know, steal bags at a very high clip where he's not getting gunned down as often.
1: How much, and obviously this is more about at the plate than on the base paths, but how much do you feel like it's more difficult for young players to get out of those slumps than it is for guys who have been through it for years and years and years? Well, when a young guy's still getting adjusted to the league, do they feel like, uh-oh, they found something against me? Or they, is it easy for them to understand, like a veteran, that this is just something they're going
14: to
1: go through?
14: Yeah, it's harder for young guys because a lot of times young guys get up to the big leagues and never dealt with it before. And now you're dealing with it on a level to where you're, now you have a lot more money on the line. Now you have a lot more fans in the stands. Now you have a lot more outside influences that could, you know, get to you and lose your focus on what's actually going on. You're also talking about a talent level that's the best in the world, right?
1: Yeah.
14: And so now you factor all these things in. You factor in that, you know, all these teams have so much video on you now. They know exactly what your weaknesses are. They're exploiting your weaknesses. How do you rebound from this? And how do you do it when you've never had to deal with this kind of failure in the past? All that combined makes it harder to deal with slumps at a younger age in the major leagues. When you go out there and you've gotten over your first or second slump, whether you're on the mound or whether you're at the plate, it doesn't matter, man. When you're failing at the highest level, it's very hard on you mentally. And when you overcome that, you almost teach yourself like, oh, you know, I can bounce back and this is how I did it. So if I'm struggling, well, what did I do last time? Okay, well, I was able to, you know, adjust this pitch if I'm on the mound. I was able to, you know, go to this pitch in a sequence instead of this pitch. I was able to stop throwing meatballs right down the middle, 2-0, right? Don't throw a changeup to David Ortiz when you're slumping. That's one thing you don't want to do. But you just learn from these things and you realize it's not the end of the world if you're in a slump. You just realize how to fix it. And, you know, batting, hitting, pitching, it's all the same. You just got to overcome it because it's going to happen to everybody. But it is harder as a younger guy. And once you overcome those, it's easier to bounce back the older you get.
0: Hanging out with Doug Wechter on a Wechter Wednesday. All right, Doug, trade deadline. Rays get, you get one choice here. You can bring in a big.
14: Can we get Scooble?
0: Well, okay. Well, that's part of this. Big bat or really, really good to elite starting pitcher. So which one do you
14: you're
0: take?
14: You're talking to a pitcher.
0: You don't have to be biased. Try to be unbiased.
14: If I'm not going
0: to
14: be biased, what do I think? What? I mean, you want them both. You want? I want everything for this
0: done.
14: Team.
0: We all want, but we want to win the lottery, too.
14: How about, oh, man.
0: You have one pick.
14: Well, give me, what options do I have offensively?
0: All right.
14: Are we talking about power hitter? Are we talking about
0: power hitter? Power bat.
14: Yeah, all right,
0: let's go. Let's do this. Let's do this. Let's do this. How about this?
1: What are we doing?
0: Let's do this.
1: Let's do this.
0: Ready?
14: What are we doing?
0: Hold on. Let's do this.
1: Doug, let's do this.
0: Pat, say it again.
1: Do it. Let's do this.
0: Tarek Skubal.
14: Why are you getting closer to me?
1: Wait, well, hold on. Can I guess what you're going
14: to
1: say next?
14: Why is he getting closer to me?
0: You know what I'm going to say next. It's my guy. Who am I going to say next?
1: Or Yordan Alvarez.
0: That's exactly what I'm going to say.
14: Oh, Tarek, I love Yordan Alvarez.
0: You do.
14: Where are you going to put him?
0: Don't worry about that.
14: Okay, so you don't have to worry about where you put him.
0: We'll figure it out. Junior moving, Aranda, Yandy, we'll figure it out.
14: So you don't have to worry about defensive alignment.
0: Don't worry about it. Yeah.
14: All you're just saying is name for name.
1: Somebody can play the outfield.
0: Who would help
1: you?
0: Okay, think about how this team's situated and how you can move it around and how you could figure it out. Yordan, maybe get some time in the outfield. You'll figure it out.
14: Man, Yordan at his best.
0: He's an MVP caliber guy.
14: No, I know. I'm a huge Yordan Alvarez fan.
1: You hit him with a duh?
15: He's only Yordan is currently only behind Yandy in batting average for the Triple Crown race.
14: Yeah, it'd be Triple hard. Crown. I would hate not to have Yordan Alvarez.
0: Right.
14: Look, Scooble's a generational talent. They're both kind of generational talents, but Scooble is a left-hander who you put in this rotation if he's at his best. We're assuming both guys would be at their best.
0: Yeah, and right? Scooble's already coming back, working back way earlier ahead of the timeline.
14: Yeah.
1: Boy, they're glad about that if they're thinking about dishing them.
14: Definitely. Oh, yeah, they are definitely.
0: They're the ones who are like, you get back on the field.
14: Yeah, you need to get back on that mound. Stop complaining. Yordan is hard to pass up, man.
0: Yeah.
14: Yordan is an absolute monster.
0: Well, let's see if we can make it a little easier for you. Figure out the money works and the money's fine. Derek Skubal or Mike Trout for the rest of his career? Because you got to think not only what that does for the team, his bat's better this year. He's got to stay healthy.
14: I love Trout. He's on the tail end of a career where he's hurt and missing a lot of time every year. And we're also talking about Skubal, who's on the IL. But you got to think,
0: you're giving up more to get Skubal than you have to give Trout.
14: You're just throwing all these different things at me in the middle of. You ask me a question, then you throw five more things on top
0: of it. It's an addendum.
1: Yeah. It's like an ice cream sundae.
14: It's like you just keep throwing toppings on there.
1: I'm scared. I
14: would go after Skubal in that case. Yeah. I mean, Skubal's younger. He's got more time in front of him. He's going to be another Cy Young Award winner. He's already won, two? It'd be hard to pass up on Skubal.
1: We used to call Mike Trout a unicorn on the show.
14: He was.
1: He's that good. But to your point, I don't know how you feel. Forget about who the prospects are or anything else. Just the prospect of trading for Mike Trout. It excites me, but it also scares the crap out of me.
14: Yeah, you got to be careful trading for a name and not a player at his age because, look, he's maybe 3 more years, 4 more. I don't know how much longer. He was the best in the game for a long time. He's not that guy anymore, right? And this is what happens to everybody who gets older, and now he's going through injuries, it seems like, yearly. So he's going to be missing time. You got to assume he'll miss time every year. You get Skubal, and you get the years that he's had the last couple seasons. I mean, you got one of the best pitchers in the game.
1: Are the Chicago White Sox for real? They had another special moment last night. 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
30: The following is a Father's Day announcement from the Dad Alliance. 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It's not in his nature to ask for things from his children. So we, the Dad Alliance, are asking for WeatherTech on his behalf. 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
1: 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Rays win, Rays win, Rays win. Last night, they get the series win over the Red Sox, a series win for the first time in what feels like forever. And they're back in action today at 110 with Mr. Consistency, Drew Rasmussen, on the bump.
2: We're going sweeping!
1: I hope.
4: Sorry, I was
5: You know, something I didn't like last night, Doug, I was mentioning earlier. I love Junior Caminero. I love his energy. I don't like him watching balls try to go over the fence, over the wall. He took his time, didn't get out of the box quickly on that double. He ended up having to slide because of it in the second base. It looked like he almost hurt his hand, too, doing that.
4: Yeah.
5: I want him to be hustling.
4: He'll learn. I think you do one time, you know, something like that happens, you're like, oh, man, I gotta bust it out of the box. I can't take it for granted.
5: Yeah.
4: You know, and Junior's not that type of player to where he's not the lazy type player. Right?
5: No.
4: He is the excitable young kid that everybody loves. So I think you cut him a break on that one.
2: Cut him a break, Aaron.
4: Cut him a break.
2: I'll cut him a break.
4: Come on.
5: Cut him a break.
4: Come on, be nice for once.
5: I'll cut you a break, Junior, and I'm going to be nice for once.
2: You know who got the most inaccurate lazy calls ever was B.J. Upton. I saw so many people when B.J. was here call him lazy all the time and, like, maybe he didn't hustle out every ground ball, but BJ to me was not lazy at all. He had a lot of fly balls that he made look easier than they were, and I think people took that as him loafing. But
4: the way he ran too, he coasted because he was so fast. He just looks like he was such a natural athlete. Everybody had to work harder to get to top speed. He didn't have to work that hard to get there. So I'm with you on that one.
5: Go get the sweep today.
2: All you had to do was talk to the kid to know how much he loved baseball.
4: Oh yeah, he's an awesome guy. I like BJ.
5: Get it done today.
1: Somebody who didn't need to sprint to second base last night, Braden Montgomery, did something only he became the fifth player since 1900 to do, and that was hit a walk-off homer in his MLB debut against the Atlanta Braves. Good on you, Braden.
5: I wouldn't want to do it in my first game.
2: It's like, the weirdest thing I've ever heard in my life.
4: Don't worry, it'll never happen to you. So,
5: that's a good point. It only goes down from there.
4: I went out and threw a complete game shutout on my first start.
2: That's awesome.
4: On my mom's birthday.
5: And it only went up for you.
2: Oh, man.
4: I should have retired.
5: Should have retired.
4: It was my second game in the big league. So my first game in the big leagues was in Seattle. I got the win. So I got the beer shower afterwards. It was amazing. And then we go to Oakland after, and I'm still in the bullpen the first day. Chris Bosio, the pitching coach, comes up to me. He's like, hey, me and Lou, we're going to hold you back, and we're going to start you when we get back home. And, you know, immediately in my thought process, I'm like, damn, I'm going to be able to get the start at Tropicana Field, you know, a place I grew up
5: so awesome
4: watching. And, you know, the history of everything and being from St. all that just came pouring back down.
2: Did that play
4: into the decision? Then I realized it was my mom's birthday, and then it was just like a magical thing.
2: I'm sure they didn't know about your mom's birthday, but did that play into
4: the decision? Lou Piniella didn't care about when my mom's birthday was to start me on that day.
2: But you, like, knowing you're from here and allowing you to start here, was that part of it at all, do you think?
4: No, I think they just wanted me in the rotation. I had a good outing, and they're like, man, just put this guy in the rotation, see what he does.
5: Would you say that was a top three moment in your career?
4: Top moment. A major league career.
5: My point exactly.
4: Yeah, but I don't care when your top moment comes. Doesn't matter if it's first or last. I mean, man, just to be able to see it doesn't. For me, it could have been at any point. It wouldn't have been as special if it was later on in my career.
5: The fact that it was my first, it's pretty awesome. Now, you have to do all this.
4: Now, if I would have retired after my first two games, I would have been 2-0 with a 0 ERA.
5: Think about that.
4: On my way to the Hall of Fame
2: numbers.
4: Yeah,
5: you don't want
4: that didn't happen.
2: But think about for this kid. Like, you joke about, like, I don't want to do it in my first game because it's all downhill from there.
4: It's a memory he'll have forever.
2: If he does it in his 17th game.
4: Right. It's not the same.
2: He's just a dude hitting a walk-off home run.
4: I mean, he'll remember
2: in his rookie season.
4: Walk-off.
2: Oh, yeah.
4: But in a rookie, but not like this. It's still special.
5: That's a good point. Like, I wouldn't want to hit a hole in one of my first round of golf.
4: I would. I still don't have one.
5: Your first round ever?
4: Dude, I don't care. The only home run I got is a Congo River.
5: Sometimes, and that's that's commendable too. Sometimes you just gotta look at yourself and go, hey, you got a bad take going on right now, and I got a bad take going on right
4: now. Yeah, it's terrible.
5: Not a good take.
4: No, it's
5: walk off.
4: No
5: first
4: good.
5: One. That's awesome.
1: Walk off home run in your debut. It's kind of like if you go golfing with your buddies and you stripe your driver on one, and you all look at each other, and you're kind of like, yeah, we probably should go home now.
4: Yeah,
1: it's kind of what that's
4: straight
1: like.
4: To Hooters.
2: Well, if I hit a ball straight at all, it's time to go home.
1: Well,
5: I was thinking about you the other day. I hit a ball. It was par five, and I got it on the green near two. And in two shots just before the green. And I'm like, I was thinking about you because we talked about it. We were trying to tell Sam about your golfing.
2: Yeah.
5: I think you said on like a hole, you were like over under 50 shots.
2: Yeah.
5: And I was like, yeah, over. And Sam's like, no way. I'm like, no, yeah, I think it could happen.
2: Here's how
4: on
2: bad.
4: One hole?
5: Probably not one 50 hole.
4: 50 shots?
2: Maybe not 50, but I'm bad. Like, I'm really, really bad. I don't hit it straight.
4: As long as you play fast, nobody cares.
2: Here's what I'm going to play really fast coming up soon. Here's what we're doing. Here's the challenge we're doing when Aaron gets back from vacation. It's going to be me and Aaron and Sam all going head to head, one versus one versus one, except I'm starting every hole on the green.
4: Wow.
2: And Aaron thinks he can beat me.
5: I get to pick where he starts on the green. Like the further, I'm going to pick the most challenging part on the green.
4: Are you that bad?
2: Yes.
5: Oh. Yes. He just like hasn't figured out how to get the ball.
4: You also
5: hole.
4: Probably don't really care.
2: Well, yeah, I've played golf probably less than 20 times in my life. Yeah. And my shoulders are such a mess that I can't, like, I just can't bring myself to go.
4: I got
2: to
4: put money. I would think Pat could beat you. If he's on the green.
5: Put $100 on it.
4: Hey, now you got me thinking I really need to see this guy at least putt once.
5: Yeah.
2: My putting's not terrible.
4: And I'm assuming there's no gimmies.
5: No, not even from 2 inches. When that's all you have to do is putt, absolutely not.
4: Do you guys ever take mulligans?
5: I do not take mulligans on
4: the
5: course.
4: Like,
5: I will
4: for
5: do
4: real,
5: gimmies.
4: Will you move your ball on the fairway if it's in mud?
5: Yeah, I like if it's in a really bad because I don't
1: like
5: play
1: a
5: the
1: divot.
5: I don't play the nicest courses.
4: Okay.
5: So they're not all well put together. Some of them, some of them aren't. If it's in
2: which
5: like
2: ones are put together poorly, Aaron?
5: I'm not saying
4: the courses. He still gets tee times.
5: Some of the munis like they're not the best. So yeah, I will.
1: I was going to say it, but I'm not. I respect the brand. And I know friends of the
5: say,
1: show.
5: Well, oh, yeah.
1: Co-Keefe, one of our friends of the show, likes to play there. Something I won't be trying, let alone, I guess I'll say it in the headline, but not trying. Tom Brady, Super Bowl quarterback here in Tampa Bay. He released a new coconut water brand, and I'm curious, Aaron, it might be right up your alley.
5: You saved this for Doug. I like that.
1: I did.
5: Uncomfortable.
4: Am I a coconut water guy?
5: No, this is just a very uncomfortable story.
1: Tom Brady has partnered with the brand GoPuff on a coconut water, and the brand name is called The Good Nut. And I'm curious, would you drink The Good Nut, Doug?
2: Have you seen the logo, by the way?
5: They're really playing on it.
2: Yeah.
4: Are they?
5: Yeah.
4: No, I'm going to pass.
5: I'm going to pass.
2: Yeah.
5: I actually do not like coconut water. I hear
4: I've never had coconut water.
5: I've heard after a hangover, it's pretty good. It's like, it gets you out of it.
4: So
2: what about something else that's gone kind of viral lately? Have you guys seen or heard of or tried the Kool-Aid pineapple spears that everyone's doing?
5: Spear?
2: It's big on the internet.
1: I've seen it. You buy them in the back of a gas station most of the time from the videos I see.
4: It's got to be good.
1: So it looks like diabetes wrapped up into a glass jar of pineapple. But
2: it's Kool-Aid, right? Like,
1: but with the sugar and all that, they're dumping sugar in with it. It's not a great look for the body.
2: It actually popped up. When I was ordering shawarma from one of the places I order shawarma from.
4: I still don't know what shawarma is.
2: Oh, it's
5: don't get really that started. You get these people, these shawarma people love, they're like a god to him.
4: Really?
5: He eats all their shawarma.
2: This one place, Fire Up Halal, they literally, every now and then, they'll just send me like extra baklava because I order enough from
4: who
2: them.
4: Who is this guy?
5: He's the best. He's a god to them.
1: Baklava. That is today's top headlines brought to you by Howard Team Home Loans. 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
2: The pineapples are pretty good, for the record. I enjoyed it.
5: They built Pat a statue.
2: How big is the West Coast trip the Rays have in front of them? We'll discuss that with Doug Wechter as we wrap up the Pat and Aaron show next.
5: How big was the parlay I hit yesterday at Hard Rock Bet? It was pretty nice. Pretty nice. I called it a dreamer. You could do that too. I actually had two parlays yesterday. I do apologize to my friend Pat Donovan. 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

0: A for six, and then the rest of the month, for the most part, except for the last day or two, right here at home at Tropicana Field. How big, when you look at the landscape, obviously we're still early enough in the season that it's not crucial. But when you think about the fact that they've been so good at home for the most part, they're coming home for almost the rest of the month after this six. How big do you look at this road trip for them going out to LA?
1: I don't think it's more important than any other road trip at this point in time. Like you said, it's still very early in the season. We're not even at All-Star break yet. I think the homestand's more important than this road trip coming up. I mean, you split the road trip and come back to a homestand where you dominate, I'd feel really good about the way we finish up. And I know we got some games after this homestand, but... you know, I feel good where we're going into All-Star break. I just want to see us continue to build this cushion, right? Because we all know what happened last year, and I don't want to keep bringing that up. But, you know, there's a chance that if a slide happens in the second half of the season, well, then we at least built that cushion up to where we're still looking at playoffs.
0: Isn't this month, though, like a crucial month to try to take it? When you talk about building a cushion, create one and try to build one against the Yankees, who right now are without Aaron Judge. I feel like this is the time to strike.
1: Yeah. I mean, look, what are we neck and neck right now? I think we're tied with them.
0: They are tied.
1: Yeah. You always want to try to build up some kind of lead on the Yankees. You know they're going to be there no matter what in the end. They're going to be going after the playoffs. They're just too good of a team not to be in the mix and in the hunt. But, yeah, I mean, look, they're down their best player, right? He's one of the best players in the league. So anytime they're missing a big piece like that, you want to try to stack up wins on top of them if you can while they're a little bit down, because you know that they're going to come back at full strength and they're going to be hard to beat.
2: So I'm going to read off a few names to you, and I want you to tell me who you think has been the most valuable to this team. And these names are not the juniors or the Arondas or the Yandis. Every year before the season, Doug, I always say, there's going to be a guy that we are not talking about right now. You might not even know his name, but he will contribute for this team. There's the Ryan Valades of the world. There's the Ben Williamsons of the world. There's the Richie Palacios of the world. And I think Richie Palacios and Johnny DeLuca are two names that, like, they've been with this team. They struggle to stay healthy. DeLuca's dealing with it right now. But when they're on the field, they're extremely valuable for this team. So out of those guys, which one do you look at and go, that guy's so valuable right now?
1: Well, I mean, look, you got two new names on top with Valade and Williamson. And then Palacios, I think he's not so much of a surprise to me that he's going to be a factor because we've seen him be a factor in the past.
2: Ball player.
1: He is a ball player, and I like Richie a lot. But if you told me who are the biggest impacts of... you know, for the Rays who have come in this past offseason, it's got to be Valade and Williamson. Well, Williamson has just done so much with the versatility on defense, moving him around and then being very consistent at the plate. Valade showed some pop, right? Valade's hit some
2: hard
1: contact. He's looked really good at the plate at times.
2: And they moved him around, too.
1: He's moved him around, too. So both those guys have really factored in, and I think they've done very well for the team. And, you know, kudos to Neander, again, going out there and finding some guys who they can insert directly into this club, and all of a sudden they're factoring in on these wins. So, yeah, I think both those guys need some credit.
0: Do they need to start finding a way to get Ryan Valade into the lineup a little bit more often? Because we were talking about it yesterday and a little bit earlier today. He's just 8 RBIs behind Junior, but he's only played in 39 games. He has fewer than 100 at-bats.
1: Yeah, but is he playing in situations where he can be the most successful version of himself?
0: That's a great point.
1: So this is where, you know, Cash and these guys become, you know, they're very, very smart in the way that they utilize their players and make sure they go into situations where they have the highest probability of succeeding. They do it with, you know, hitting, they do it with matchups, and they definitely do it with pitching. And I think that's where Cash doesn't get enough credit for going out there and deploying his guys. And so for Valade, that might be the case, right? They brought him in knowing that this is his strength. We'll use him against certain types of pitchers, and, you know, we'll maximize his talents that way. And I think that's what we've been seeing play out.
2: Junior Caminero for 7 years or Baker Mayfield for 7 years? You're a quarterback yourself. You're a Bucks fan.
1: Some of these questions you're throwing out there.
0: Who would come up with something?
1: First of all,
0: it's pretty ridiculous.
1: Yeah, that is ridiculous.
0: A ridiculous take.
1: Junior's the man. Junior's not even started the prime of his career yet. they have to wrap up Junior somehow, some way. I love Baker, dude. Baker is one of the he's one of my favorite NFL players

0: right now.
1: What if both guys are gone after 7? Like, Junior would leave no matter what after 7, and Baker would retire no matter what after 7.
0: Well, do you see Baker being the quality of quarterback he is right now for the next 7 years?
2: No, I'd say about 5.
0: So, yeah, Junior's not even in his prime yet. So, obviously, the younger one you're going to go with. But, yeah, man, it was crazy. I was listening to you guys the other day, and it kind of put it in perspective. Might have been yesterday. That NFL quarterbacks are going for $50 million a year. 50. That's just blows my mind that one position in professional sports would make $50 million.
1: But that's the honestly, like,
0: the going rate.
1: That, and that's like 7 rebounds a game in the NBA, I think.
0: Yeah, NBA is different. There's only how many guys on the roster?
1: Yeah.
0: It is. It's absurd with the numbers getting thrown around in sports.
2: You came in here. You were scruffy.
0: Yeah.
2: You're not wearing the normal clothes.
0: No.
2: Your scent is not the normal scent.
0: Yeah, I know.
2: You all right?
0: I feel good.
2: All right, good.
0: I feel great. I was like, man, I walked in here. I was like, I don't look that great, but I feel great. You know?
1: Listen,
0: but thank you for noticing.
2: You're so clean cut all the time, and I have to tell you. I had to say, I've just been relaxing. I just got to make sure you're okay.
0: I have been working from home. I haven't been on any of the broadcasts this week, so like I haven't had to shave every day, and it's pretty calm.
2: It's a pretty awesome life you're living.
0: Yeah, it is. It's
2: Son's a state champion.
0: What's funny is
1: he's criticizing you right now for basically dressing the way that we all dress every day.
0: Well, I was walking in. I was like, well, I'm going to fit right in.
1: Yeah.
0: In
2: the studio. One thing you don't ever want to say with us is you're going to fit right in. You're going to be just like us. It's not what you want to do. It's not what you want to aspire to be. I tell that to kids all the time.
0: I don't aspire to be that way.
2: Mm-hmm.
0: That is not a goal of mine.
2: Right.
1: Nobody does.
0: It's never been a goal of mine.
1: Nobody does. It's something you trip and fall into accidentally.
0: Accidentally, and then you catch yourself. You're like, man, I gotta change some things.
2: Hey, I gotta say, I'm out for the next week and a half.
0: You excited?
1: We will miss you, man.
2: Yeah, I'm excited. Thank you. I will miss you too. I'm excited, Doug, but I'm also, like Pat just said, like, I love this. So I'm going to miss this. And something's going to happen. It always does.
0: Of course.
2: It's the greatest job in the world.
1: Phone lines are always open, man.
2: Yeah.
0: What's the time change?
2: Sammy Stats, can you look up the difference between Tampa time and Scotland? Real quick. You can do this while Pat signs us off.
0: What are you going to be drinking in Scotland
1: right now?
2: Scotch.
0: Scotch. You got to drink scotch when you go over there.
2: And whatever they throw at me, I'll drink it.
1: It's 1:54 right now in Scotland.
2: What is that, 5 hours?
0: PM or AM? It's got to be
2: PM. 5 hours. Yeah, 5 hours ahead.
1: Yeah.
2: What kind of question was that, Doug?
0: Yeah.
1: Collins.
2: What do you mean?
0: Look at me. Look at me. It's been a slow week.
1: Doug, thanks for coming in. It's always a blast. Will I see you next week?
0: I think so. All right. I think I'm in here. Hey, have a good trip, dude.
2: Thank you, man.
0: We'll see some pictures.
2: Yeah, you will.
1: That's all we have time for today. I will be back tomorrow with Sam Cohen. Aaron's on his way to vacation until he's back. And as always, thank you so much to the men and women who serve our country and our community and allow us to be morons for a living. Sorry, Mom. Not the rest of you.
2: I ended on such a bad note. Junior Caminero for 7 years or Baker for 7 years? What a bad, like, way to go, Aaron. Have a good week, everyone.
3: Throw dreamers, they hit.
2: Dreamers!
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0: just went to the website.
1: Oh, maybe I'll get the I-team on that. But thank you, Roy. James in Iowa. Hi, James.
2: Hi, Dan. Thanks for taking my call. 6 foot, 218. Now, I'm not a big hockey guy, but I was enjoying the playoffs last night, and I need a little help with this phrase, and perhaps it's a good T-shirt idea. Sean McDonough described a shot as a knuckle puck. I'm not sure that can be said on television, but it would look great on a shirt.
1: All right. The graphic design, very graphic design. Thank you, James. Yeah, you can see where the puck will knuckle. That's what he's talking about. Yes, Paulie.
3: I went back and looked at that clip, and the caller's right. When Josh Hart and Cornette got into it, I would say a good 4 bench players.
1: Mm-hmm.
3: When they leave the bench for the Knicks, they go down the baseline. They don't enter the court. I don't know if there's a differentiation, but they almost engage the little skirmish, and they definitely leave the bench for at least 4.
1: Yeah, I don't know if you don't go on the court, because I
3: thought it was leave the bench area, but I got to check the wording.
1: Yeah.
3: But it's definitely the guys towards the end of the bench, the role players, they leave.
1: Charles Barkley will join us coming up in about 25 minutes. Hour 2 on the way. Update the poll results. Awesome scene in Auburn, Alabama. Argentina and Iceland World Cup. They had like 88,000 fans there. 1 hour in the books on this Wednesday. 2 more to go. Back after this. 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
13: Here's something pretty disturbing I discovered while researching this podcast. This is what it actually says on the Los Angeles Police Department website. The site states that the Adult Missing Persons Unit investigates 3,200 cases a month, and 70% of those missing people are found or returned voluntarily within 2 or 3 days. It goes on to explain, and I quote here, since being a missing person is not a crime, police are given a very limited role while conducting these types of investigations. At the bottom of the webpage, it gets more disturbing. There's a section titled, What If They Never Returned? And here's the official police advice. In such situations, you may want to enlist the services of a private investigator to assist in your search. If you can't afford a PI, the police elaborate, quote, another option would be to contact the Salvation Army, which has a missing persons locator program. There is not a single sentence on the LAPD website that would lead a loved one of a missing person to have any faith that the police would properly investigate it. What the LAPD is basically saying is, if someone you love goes missing, don't overreact. They'll probably turn up, unless they don't, in which case you should get someone besides the police to look into it. All this is my way of saying, if the police took missing persons cases as seriously as they do, say, bank robberies, I wouldn't have had to do this podcast in the first place and end up chasing a violent criminal halfway around the country. I'm Neil Strauss, and you can hear the full story of To Live and Die in L.A.
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3: Your first place Rays have a flawless 11-0 record at home against their American League East opponents. 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Ronnie Night Train Lane here with your Wednesday afternoon edition of the Inside Pitch. 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Andy Freed, Neil Solons are going to have the call beginning at 1 with first pitch slated for 1:10. Chris Adams Wall is standing by at the Trop with the official Rays pregame show at 12:30. Guests will always include your two-time American League Manager of the Year, Mr. Kevin Cash. Inside Pitch and Rays baseball this afternoon, both being produced by Chris Mathis. He's on the ones and twos. So let's set the table for this afternoon's series finale at the Trop. Setting the table is presented by St. Pete Mitsubishi. The Rays have an opportunity today to sweep the Boston Red Sox and extend their incredible run of home sweeps this season in the American League East Division. If they finish off the sweep of the Red Sox this afternoon, they will win their 12th straight home game within the division and will have swept every American League East Division opponent at the Trop to begin this season. And last night's 4-3 win over the Red Sox, the Rays erased a 1-0 deficit with 3 2-out runs in the bottom of the third. They picked up consecutive RBI hits from Mullins, Williamson, and Nick Fortes. The eventual winning run came home on a big 2-out hit from a scuffling Richie Palacios in the bottom of the sixth.
4: Swing and a line drive, looping into left center, falling quickly, a drops base hit. Williamson hits third. He's coming home. The throw by Rafaela, not in time. Another 2-out run for the Rays. All 4 of the runs for Tampa Bay were 2 down. Richie Palacios delivers, and the Rays up 4-1 in the sixth.
3: Neil Solons with a call is heard last night here on Rays Radio. Nick Martinez was awesome through 7 innings, giving up only 1 run, but he faltered in the eighth when he allowed a pair of singles and a 2-run double, cutting the Rays' 3-run lead to 1 with a tying run in scoring position. So Kevin Cash went to his bullpen. He called up Kevin Kelly, and he put out the fire, inducing 3 straight ground balls to help preserve the win. Brian Baker came on in the ninth, picked up his 18th save of the season. That's the way you do it. The Rays, it looks like they're on their way back to playing consistently winning baseball. Here's skipper Kevin Cash postgame on reliever Kevin Kelly.
5: Yeah, just made some really big pitches, got some ground balls, and had the infield in right there. Right to Richie, he was able to prevent them from going. But KK's made a lot of big pitches this season for us, got some big outs for us. I mean, certainly wanted Nick to get through that and get the win. He deserved to, the way he pitched, he deserved to get the win. So KK picked this up.
3: Kevin Cash in the clubhouse after last night's W. The Rays have now won 2 straight for the first time since, well, May 20th and through the 22nd. They actually win a series with that win, and that's the last time they won a series. Well, it's been a minute, so they were swept by the Tigers, and then they dropped 2 out of 3 to the Marlins down in Miami this past weekend. So maybe, just maybe, they are beginning to work their way out of a funk that saw them drop 10 of 13 games. The Rays enter play this afternoon at 39-25 on the season, just percentage points ahead of the New York Yankees, who are at 40-26 as we begin play today. The Yankees are going for a three-game sweep themselves in Cleveland this afternoon. The Red Sox begin play at 27-38, and in last place in the American League East, they are 12.5 games back of both the Rays and the Yankees. Questions to be answered this afternoon. Will the red-hot American League batting leader, Mr. Yandy Diaz, extend his consecutive on-base streak to 24 games in a row this afternoon? And will the Rays polish off a sweep of the Red Sox at the Trop, which would lead the Rays to, again, sweeping all of their division opponents on their initial trips to Tropicana Field this season? That would be something. All right, we'll get the answer to those questions and more in just a little bit. First pitch is again set for 1:10 this afternoon. Setting the table was presented by St. Pete Mitsubishi. During the summer sales event, new Mitsubishi Outlander Sports are starting at just under $25,000 at St. Pete Mitsubishi. All right, let's take a look at who's hot and who's not with both the Rays and the Red Sox as we head into this afternoon's action. Who's hot and who's not is presented by my good friends at the Holland Group Retirement Wealth Advisors. Let's check on who's hot for the visiting Red Sox first. They don't have a lot of hitters hot. As a matter of fact, this guy, first baseman Wilson Contreras, is their hottest hitter, even though he has no hits in this series yet. He's hitting .353 over his last 15 games with three homers and eight RBI. He also leads the Red Sox in batting average, homers, runs batted in, and OPS. Who's not hot for the Red Sox? Catcher Carlos Narvaez is hitting just .174 over his last seven games with nine strikeouts. He did not play last night. Who's hot for your Tampa Bay Rays right now? Well, a couple of guys, but Yandy is the main guy. He is just such a professional hitter, right, folks? He's hitting .368 over his last 15 games with four homers and 11 RBI. Yandy has got that 23-game consecutive on-base streak going, too, and he continues to lead the American League in hitting with an overall .325 average. He is something else. Who's not hot for the Rays? Well, look, Richie Palacios went 1-for-12 in that Citrus series this weekend down in Miami, so he's only hitting .154 over his last seven games. But look, maybe, you know, getting a big hit last night, driving home the game's eventual winning run, will get him going. We'll hope so. We'll keep an eye on Richie. Who's hot and who's not was presented by the Holland Group Retirement Wealth Advisors. 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
3: This afternoon's pitching matchup is brought to you by Bartow Ford. Red Sox skipper Chad Tracy is going with another southpaw starter today, and 6'6", 24-year-old rookie Jake Bennett. The rookie enters this afternoon's game 1-1 on the season with a 4.35 ERA. This will be Bennett's third start of the season. His last start was about a month ago against the Rays, and he suffered the loss, working 5 1/3 while giving up 4 earned on 6 hits with a couple of walks and a strikeout. His pitching arsenal consists of a 5-pitch mix. His sinker tops out at around 95. He'll also throw a 4-seam fastball at 93. He's got a changeup at 84 and a curveball, and every now and then he'll break off a cutter on you. The Rays and Kevin Cash going to counter with Rays opening day starter veteran righty Drew Rasmussen, who is 5-2 on the season with an ERA of 3 and a minuscule whip of 0.92. He was dominant in his last outing, picking up a W. He worked 7 shutout innings, giving up only 1 hit, walked no one, and struck out 9. This will be Rasmussen's 13th start of the season, and he has surrendered 8 homers over the season. He utilizes a highly effective, fast-paced, 6-pitch arsenal that is fastball dominant, so he'll throw 3 distinct fastball variations that do include a cutter, a 96 to 98 mile an hour four seamer, and he's got a 96 mile an hour sinker as well. This afternoon's pitching matchup was presented by Bartow Ford. 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Mark Topkin is standing by at the Trop. And Mark, I say good afternoon to you. It had to be fun talking to the fellas after last night's win. And I your boy was, what did he say? He said Nick Martinez said he was jacked up about it, man. How are you, Mark?
11: He was jacked up. He's pretty fired up anyway, and he come out of that game and then watched Kevin Kelly save the day for him. He was really fired up. I think he said a lot of F-bombs and high fives. Sounds like a normal day around the WDAE studios.
3: Yeah, exactly. You know, before I got you on, Chris got in my ear and said, hey, I'm calling the troublemaker right now. So you're known as the troublemaker.
11: Well, and he's known as the old married man, so there you go.
3: Exactly. The Rays have a chance to do something pretty unique today, don't they? If they sweep the Red Sox, they will have won every game against their Eastern Division opponents that they played in this early part of the season, right?
11: Yeah, it'd be a clean 12-0 against the other 4 AL East teams. And we've seen them play really well within the division. It was that, you know, early on when they played those National League teams, remember the National League Central teams, they struggled against them. And then obviously the Tigers beat up on them last week and the Marlins took 2 of 3. But they look a little more like they were before that skid. And, you know, they weren't as good as the team that went 22-4. I think that's probably fair to say. And I think they're certainly better than the team that went 3-10. So, you know, where they are in the middle of that, I guess we'll find out. But, you know, winning last night or two nights ago and then last night, kind of the way they did too, playing more of their kind of game. Yeah, I know Cash said before the game the other day, and I asked him and others did as well, but specifically about not stealing and not bunting as much. And he said, you got to get guys on base to do that. We're not getting guys on base, obviously. And they were able to do that the last couple nights and still need to improve their, you know, proficiency in driving in guys or letting some opportunities go and leaving too many guys on base. But at least they're putting things in motion to get those opportunities.
3: Yeah, I think they were 5-for-10 with runners in scoring position last night. And that is more like what we saw when they were dominating in May. Talk to me for a second, Mark Topkin, about Ryan Vallade. What are you seeing from this young man? He's been doing some good stuff lately.
11: Yeah, what a interesting pickup, right? At the time, it was the first guy they got this offseason. They got him in early November. It was a cash trade. And honestly, Ronnie, I thought it's probably one of those guys they pick up early because they saw something about him they liked. And then if they make other moves during the offseason, he probably gets dropped off the roster. Maybe he, you know, ends up on a minor league deal or something. But they protected him throughout the whole winter, kept him on the roster with all the other moves they made, dropped other people, and thought there was something there. And give the Rays a lot of credit for finding a guy like this who bounced around to a bunch of other teams and never really got an opportunity. And you get one. As we sit here right now, I mean, I could have posed this to you, I guess, a little differently and not given away the answer, but he's fourth on the team in RBIs right now.
3: Man.
11: You know, you think of the big three, obviously, and Aranda, Caminero, and Yandy Diaz, but I don't think and most people would have guessed Ryan Vallade would be fourth, you know, 64, 65 games, whatever it is, into the season. So he's played a huge role for them. The versatility defensively has helped, that he can play left, he can play right, he can play first. I know he can play second. They haven't had him there yet and probably would be a little bit of a pinch. He could also play third if they had to. So just a valuable piece, but that right-handed bat, and he's a big reason that they have got such a good record against left-handed pitchers, which they're seeing yet another one today as the Red Sox brought up Jake Bennett to start to make it 3-for-3 with lefties.
3: Yeah, I'm still kind of puzzled by why they are doing that when the Rays have had such success against left-handed starters, but that's the Red Sox, and the Red Sox are in dead last place right now, so we'll see how this works.
11: Well, there you go.
3: We'll see how this works out for them this afternoon. I don't want to jinx the Rays, man, because it feels like to me, Mark, that they're beginning to come out of the funk that they have been embedded in for the last couple of weeks. And you mentioned that earlier, but it feels that way, doesn't it?
11: Yeah, I think so. I mean, I guess ultimately we'll see how they play today. And then, you know, the long trip out west, a day off tomorrow. And then, you know, six games in a row out there, three at the Angels, which should be easier, but we thought that when the Angels came in here and those games didn't all go so well. And then three at the Dodgers, and it looks as of now, I mean, things can change, but a pretty marquee matchup on Tuesday night at Dodger Stadium, Shohei Ohtani versus Drew Rasmussen.
3: Can't wait, man. It's going to be awesome. But I want Drew to get through today and, you know, to see a quality start from him today. Mark, always a pleasure, man. If you headed out west, safe travels. If not, I'll talk to you when I talk to you, buddy boy.
11: All right, sounds good. Take care, Ronnie.
3: You got it, Mark. That is Mark Topkin of the Tampa Bay Times. You can read him every day in the Times. Well, they only print it on Wednesdays and Sundays, so you can read him then, but you can always read him at TampaBay.com. 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
3: All right, let's check with the Red Sox first on their starting lineup. This afternoon's starting lineups are presented by Reese Windows. Chad Tracy's lineup looks like so. Jaron Duran will lead off and play left. Sedan Rafaela will hit second and play center field. Willier Abreu is in a three-hole today. He's the right fielder for the Red Sox. Wilson Contreras, who leads them in most offensive categories, is at first base. He'll hit cleanup. Mickey Gasper is behind the plate again today. He'll hit fifth. Masataka Yoshida is the DH. He'll hit sixth. Caleb Durbin over at third base will hit seventh. Isaiah Kiner Falefa is the shortstop. He will hit eighth. And Andrew Monasterio is at second base. He'll hit ninth. So again, for the Red Sox, it's Duran, Rafaela, and Abreu, Contreras, Gasper, and Yoshida, Durbin, Kiner, Falefa, and Monasterio. All right, here's Kevin Cash's lineup for the Rays as they go for the sweep today. Yandy Diaz, red-hot Yandy Diaz, will lead off. He's the DH. Austin Slater will hit second and play right. Junior Caminero in the three-hole playing third base. Ryan Vallade, who's swinging a good stick right now, is the cleanup hitter and left. Jonathan Aranda back in the lineup tonight after a day off, or this afternoon after a day off, or night off last night. Aranda's back in the lineup playing first base, hitting fifth. Ben Williamson's at second, hitting sixth. Nick Fortes behind the plate. And Cedric Mullins will hit eighth. He's in center. Taylor Wall's back in the lineup today, too. He is your shortstop, hitting ninth. So again, for the Rays, it's Diaz, Slater, and Caminero. Vallade, Aranda, and Williamson, Fortes, Mullins, and Walls. 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This afternoon's Lock of the Game is presented by Rude Air and Water. My Rays Lock of the Game this afternoon, I'm going with Ryan Vallade. Vallade's hitting over 370. Well, he's hitting 375 over his last seven games. And he had a big night last night with three hits. So I have Vallade staying hot, getting on base a couple of times today, and I have him scoring a run and driving home a run this afternoon. My Rays Lock of the Game this afternoon, Rays outfielder Ryan Vallade. This afternoon's Lock of the Game was presented by Alvarez Plumbing and Air Conditioning at callalvarez.com. 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We'll wrap up this edition of the Inside Pitch with my keys to victory today for the Rays right here on WDAE.
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3: Keys to the game are being brought to you by Moss Nissan. My number one key to victory today for the Rays. Again, I'm going with a quality start from the starting pitching. The Rays starting pitching has been very good as of late. Drew Rasmussen is the guy they're calling up on today. Needs quality start. That's at least six innings while giving up three or fewer runs. Key number two, I want that Rays offense to score early and often and knock this Red Sox rookie southpaw out of the game early and get into that bullpen. And last but not least, the defense needs to play well in support of this year's opening day starter, Drew Rasmussen, who was just dominant in his last outing. He did not give up a run and only one hit through seven shutout innings. Yeah, get her done again today, Drew Rasmussen. Keys to the game were presented by Moss Nissan, where their goal is to never lose your business over price. They got three locations, Tampa, Newport Richey, and Brooksville, or online at mossnissan.com. The Rays are looking to become the fifth team in the divisional era. That's since 1969 to start 12-0 at home against division rivals. Hopefully they can get that done and finish off the Red Sox with a sweep this afternoon. The official Rays pregame show with Chris Adams-Wall is next. Kevin Cash is on that program as well. My name's Ronnie Lane. For Chris Mathis, we're saying go Rays. Get another W today. First pitch is at 1:10.
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20: The pitch. Swing and a ground ball. Base hit up the middle. Richie Palacios gets the wave home. Throw to the plate by Kwan is cut off. And Ryan Vallade strikes.

0: with Raise manager Kevin Cash. Take you inside the clubhouse and check in with the guys who will bring you today's play-by-play, Andy Freed and Neil Solons.
1: One ball, two strikes. Righty on righty. The pitch. Swing and a miss. He got him. And Kevin Kelly fans Stanton, and the Yankees leave him loaded.
0: The Rays pregame show starts right now with your host, Chris Adams-Wall.
2: From Tropicana Field in downtown St. Petersburg, Florida, this is the Rays radio pregame show. And hello again, everyone. My name is Chris Adams-Wall. Chris Mathis is back at our network studios, and your Tampa Bay Rays are still at home, getting ready for game three of this three-game series against the Boston Red Sox, a team that Tampa Bay was able to beat again last night. 4-3, the final score. Nick Martinez went 7 innings of three-run ball. He allowed just 6 hits, no walks, and 2 strikeouts. En route to his 6th win of the season. He's now 6-2 with a 2.43 ERA. He got a couple of outs there, 3 in fact from Kevin Kelly, whose ERA is also 2.43. Kelly came on in relief of Martinez in the 8th inning with the tying run at 2nd and nobody out, and Kelly was able to retire 3 in a row and keep it a 4-3 game. The Rays also got RBIs from Cedric Mullins, Ben Williamson, Nick Fortes, and Richie Palacios. That's their 6, 7, 8, and number 9 hitters. They also got a 3-hit game from Ryan Vallade, who is on fire right now. And we'll see if the Rays can get their 40th win of the season here this afternoon. They're 39-25, still in first place in the American League East. But those New York Yankees are still nipping at their heels. The Yankees are 40-26, but behind the Rays by percentage points, and they will be taking on the Guardians in Cleveland with a 1-10 start also coming up here in just a few minutes. It'll be Carlos Rodon going for New York against Parker Messick of the Guardians. But for the Rays in their finale against the Red Sox, it will be Drew Rasmussen, the righty who was so good last Friday against Miami. He's 5-2 with an ERA of 3. Jake Bennett, another lefty, will go for the Red Sox. He's 1-1 with an ERA of 4.35. And now I do want to bring on the voices of the Rays, Andy Freed and Neil Solons. And Andy, we'll begin with you. The Rays have a chance to do something they haven't done in a little bit now, and that's get a series sweep.
3: Well, they have done it, though, within the division, and that's what they're trying to do today. They've swept the Yankees, they swept the Blue Jays, they swept the Orioles here, and now the first two are in the books against the Red Sox. And honestly, Neil, I think those first two games, you could have looked at them and gone, boy, Connelly early, Peyton Tolley, two good young left-handers. They might be tough, but the Rays have banked both, and now they've got Rasmussen on the mound to try to complete it.
4: It would look like they were in a good position, certainly on paper, and I think it's because they've played the Rays kind of baseball, right? They've played clean defense. They've thrown a ton of strikes from their pitching staff, and they've gotten the timely hit, and that's what lacked for about 2 weeks, and it's nice to see it back for 2 days. Let's see if it can go for 3.
2: Yeah, a 1-10 start and a good pitching matchup that I think probably favors the Rays. It's Drew Rasmussen, who allowed 1 base runner over 7 innings his last time out, and another lefty for the Boston Red Sox and Jake Bennett.
3: It becomes clear what teams are trying to do to the Rays, throw as many lefties as possible, and in part that is to counteract Aranda, who didn't play yesterday, but he is back in there today. Early runs really do make a difference. Now, yesterday the Red Sox scored first, but when the Rays came back and got the lead against Tolley, and Martinez was just flying along, I'm curious to see how long they go with Drew today. Pitch count obviously plays a role because they've used both Kelly and Baker back-to-back games.
4: And on the flip side of that, I'm curious how long the Red Sox will go with Bennett, because they're probably desperate for a win, and they only used 2 relievers yesterday, and most of their A bullpen is in pretty good shape, so they may be aggressive too. So I think you look at today's game and think, if you can have the lead after 5 or 6 innings, you would think you have a pretty good chance.
2: And we'll see if the Rays can go to 12-0 at home against AL East opponents. They can do that with a win here today over the Boston Red Sox. But thank you guys so much for joining us on the Rays Radio pregame show. 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We will go to our first break, though, here on the program, and when we come back, We'll have Andy Freed's daily conversation with Rays skipper Kevin Cash, and then I will sit down with Tom Laberger of Forbes.com and the Tampa Free Press as we preview this one a little bit more. The Rays and the Red Sox, the series finale, Drew Rasmussen against Jake Bennett. That is coming up right after this on the Rays Baseball Network.
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2: And welcome back to the Rays Radio pregame show, everybody. Chris Adams Wall with you here at Tropicana Field. Chris Mathis back at our network studios. And at 1:10, the Rays will go for the sweep of the Boston Red Sox in this three-game set. It will be the righty Drew Rasmussen against the southpaw Jake Bennett. But not to tell you more about it and to take a look back at last night's 4-3 win over the Bo Sox, let's send it over to Andy Freed, who is standing by with Rays manager Kevin Cash.
3: Chris, thank you very much. The Rays are going to try to take all three against the Boston Red Sox this afternoon at Tropicana Field. And now we've got our time in the pregame show with the manager, Kevin Cash. And Kevin, the number that I kept thinking about on the way home yesterday was 92, a 92-pitch performance by the Rays pitchers, most of which by Nick Martinez, then Kevin Kelly and Baker. But overall, if pitching and defense is what gets the Rays to victories, 92 pitches tells me they had to almost all of them been of quality.
10: Yeah, and they really were. I mean, Nick Martinez was outstanding, and you know, a lot of questions like, how's he going to bounce back after his last start, blah, blah, blah, this and that. Nick's done this for a long time, and he, you know, kind of what we saw in spring training, he was tinkering and things weren't going his way, but when the bright lights came on, he turned it on. And then against the Tigers, he didn't have his best stuff, and to their credit, they capitalized on everything, and it didn't derail him or alter who he is. He just got back to kind of the basics of being himself, getting the changeup going, getting the fastball at the top of the zone, mixing in some cutters, and just getting a lot of soft contact very quickly throughout the course of that game.
3: And there were times, though, that he was behind in the count and still made some big pitches. Does that speak to his changeup and how effective that pitch is?
10: Yeah, I mean, it is a pretty impressive pitch, and it continues to be impressive because every team knows coming in that's kind of the pitch he's going to go to, and he's got confidence to double up with it, triple up with it, throw it in the zone, get it for Chase. I mean, it's there, no surprise, and he still keeps getting some miss on it, and he still keeps getting a lot of soft pop-ups or ground balls.
3: It was so much fun to watch, and he did it just so darn efficiently. And then at some point, you need some offense. That first inning, though, was pretty frustrating. The Rays did not score there, and it took until the fourth to finally punch through against Tolley, who he's going to be a problem for years to come.
10: Yeah, he's a pretty good pitcher, but we did. We got, you know, real quick second and third, feeling good about ourselves, maybe get some early runs for Nick. Durbin makes a nice play on Chandler's ball for a double up. And it was a very odd inning, the way it played out. I mean, the ball ball's hitting in the gap. I'm thinking we're scoring. We don't score. So I'm glad they, you know, they got their one run. Jaron Duran came in, hung in on a changeup, blooped it over in front of Mullins. And then we kind of found some bloops of our own to get us going a little bit.
3: True, but they were good swings. I mean, Mullins ended up rolling one through the right side for a hit. Williamson behind in the count with two strikes. Later on, Fortes chops one on the first pitch. They might have been bloops, but they all count.
10: Yeah, I mean, those two guys, Fortes and Williamson, they needed to feel good about themselves at the plate. It's been a tough go for a lot of them, certainly those two guys, but they hang in there and find ways to get some big, big hits with guys on base and two outs. Cedric Mullins, we talked about, I think, in the pregame show yesterday. He's been swinging the bat very well. He had a good series in Miami, and I'm happy to see it carry over into this Boston series.
3: It's important. It's been fun to watch. And what about, too, Palacios then gets an RBI hit later on against the left-hander. Some of those big hits were left on left, which is not always what happens.
10: We've done a nice job. Our lefties are contributing. The ones that are in there on left-handed starters, they're doing some good things. And you go back to Richie's first at-bat. He had a really good at-bat. Hung in there, fouled some pitches off. I think it was a 6 or 7 pitch at-bat. Ended up striking out. But when you see that many pitches, maybe it equips you a little bit more that second or third time that you get to face a guy like Tolley and Richie finds some outfield turf.
3: Talk to me about the decision-making on keeping Nick Martinez in when you did. He was so efficient. 49 pitches through 5, 59 pitches through 6, 67 pitches through 7. It almost makes it impossible for you to take him out. But when it did happen in the 8th inning, it happened quick.
10: It happened really quick. The decision-making was, I thought he had earned the opportunity to continue going up about. And I also think with what we went through with our bullpen the day before, of kind of essentially doing a bullpen day, everybody was a little bit gassed and every inning mattered. And Nick was giving us no reason to take the ball from him. The Red Sox, you know, got the bottom half of their lineup, or bottom third, guys got on base. Mayer hits a ball off the bag, and you know, you look up, it's like, all right, now we're a one-run ball game with a guy in scoring position, and felt like that was the time. And man, give Kevin Kelly a ton of credit for calming it down, just doing what he does, getting some ground balls, good positioning by Brady Williams, and certainly Richie Palacios on the ball that was smoked up the middle to prevent that run from scoring. But KK, you know, saved the day.
3: What makes him so unique about holding inherited runners? I mean, when you think about where KK was a year ago this time, he had a struggling year in 2025. Now we joke the get out of jail free card. He strains those runners on base about as well as anyone in the league right now.
10: Yeah, he's been pretty awesome for us, and I think it's that he comes in, he gets strike one. You know, when he's got his pitch mix working, it's a tough guy to square up. He's got so many pitches, weapons running every which way, and the development of his changeup on the fly this year has made him really an elite reliever.
3: One other thing, too, Brian Baker, I mean, when the year started, he was part of that, what we call the Big Four, out of the bullpen. That's been changed in different ways. Jax is a starter now. Ocetta is still hurt. Clevinger is starting to come around. But sometimes I've seen over the years, Kevin, and correct me if I'm wrong, a guy can get off to a hot start and then just starts to roll. And it seems like that's happened this year for Brian Baker.
10: I agree with you. He's pitching with a ton of confidence. And it's, you know, essentially a two-pitch mix. He'll mix in the occasional slider, but the fastball changeup, I mean, I also think it helps. Look, the strike throwing, his velocity is ticked way up. He's, you know, upper 90s now pretty much every time he takes the ball. He's pitching with a ton of confidence.
3: It's fun to watch. Rays with a one-run win against the Red Sox, 4-3. We'll come back, talk about Rays-Red Sox Game 3 right after this on the Rays Radio Network.
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3: back here to Tropicana Field. It's the Rays and the Red Sox. Kevin, Drew Rasmussen was so incredibly good his last time out against the Miami Marlins. And what stands out to me is how many pitches he has going in different directions. And that changeup was big and the two-seamer was big. He was about as good as I think he can be against the Marlins.
10: Yeah, he was really good. And I go back to, you know, the Yankee start, he was outstanding. The Marlins start, outstanding. And then he had the four-run first against the Angels. Drew is such a competitor. You know he's going to make adjustments on the fly when he needs to do that. And I think that's what he did against Miami. He had everything going. And when you're a pitcher with his caliber, with the type of stuff, when you've got it in the zone and balls are cutting and sinking and carrying the way he creates, it really presents a lot of challenges for whatever offense he's facing.
3: Kevin, we thank you as always.
10: Thank you.
3: Rays manager Kevin Cash. And back now to Chris.
2: All right, great stuff from both you guys, Andy Freed and Rays manager Kevin Cash, as we go to another break here on the show. When we come back, though, we'll have my conversation with Tom Leiberger of Forbes.com and the Tampa Free Press as we get you ready for the Rays and the Red Sox. Game 3 of 3 this afternoon here at Tropicana Field. First pitch at 1:10. And all of that is coming up right after this on the Rays Baseball Network.
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0: Brian Baker is his efficiency. And as he was telling us earlier today in the clubhouse, that, you know, the fewer pitches, the better, because it's a long haul, 162 games. He's going to be that much stronger at the end of the year. And you got to remember, this is the first time he's been a closer. And he's been doing it fantastic. And the bullpen overall, you mentioned, and getting Garrett Clevenger back is a big thing, having that left-handed matchup. And everybody, as Nick Martinez said last night, it's passing the baton. Everybody's getting it done and passing the baton. The right-handed matchups, the left-handed matchups, sure, as you noted, they had a bit of a rocky stretch. That's going to happen over several months. But it's how they've come out of it is really something else. And especially Monday when they had the bullpen day, Kevin Cash turned to Ian Seymour. He puts in four sparkling innings, which was really good to see. And it's been humming ever since in this series.
1: The question I think that all of the listeners probably have, though, is, are they out of this thing? I think there are signs that maybe they are, and I think if they get a win today, then we can maybe say definitively, yes, they are out of this.
0: Yeah, and we know Boston's not playing that well. They've had a tremendous number of injuries go against them. But the thing is, it's a division rival that's here at the Trop. The Rays have a chance to sweep. And yes, and it's not like losing 10 of 13. Well, that can be an eyesore. It's not like it undid what the Rays did up to that point. So, and then to come back home from Miami and potentially get a sweep here against the Red Sox. Yeah, I mean, that's, and if you're not sure if they're out of it or not, well, just look at what's happening throughout the lineup again. Everybody's doing something. The contributions last night, everybody did in the lineup did something. And then the way the pitching has been the first two games in the series, that's a very good sign.
1: Yeah, I think so. Ryan Vallade with a three-hit game. We probably didn't talk about him enough on the Rays Radio post-game show, but he's now hitting .309 in his first year as a Ray. And then guys 6 through 9 in the lineup, all four of those guys had one RBI, and the Rays go on to that 4-3 win. We'll see how they do today. Going for Boston will be yet another lefty in Jake Bennett. So you know Ryan Vallade's going to be in there. But for the Rays, it's a guy who had probably his best start of the season and maybe one of the best starts of his career his last time out, and that was Drew Rasmussen.
0: He's been a joy to watch and has an opportunity to follow Nick's outstanding outing last night. And Drew's been putting together these 6-7 inning outings in which he's getting the team back into the dugout after 8, 10, 11, 12 pitches. He's been tremendously efficient. It's really great to see. And, you know, the All-Star game's not too far away, but Drew Rasmussen has to be at the top of the list among the Rays who will make an appearance in Philadelphia.
1: Yeah, we'll see if he can replicate it like he did in Miami. He went 7 innings and allowed just one base runner through 7 shutout frames in a win over the Marlins. Finally, Tom, after this, the Rays are going on the road. They will have an off day tomorrow in Southern California, but they get both L.A. teams. It should be interesting. The Angels are in last place in the NL West. The Dodgers, of course, are the Dodgers. So they're kind of going to get both sides of the L.A. coin there, so to speak. But the last time that they played the Angels, they played well enough.
0: Yeah, the Angels played well here at the Trop. I thought it was a good series overall. One of the Angels players that's been hitting very well right now is Wade Mechler, yeah, who they recently called up, and he's been having an impact. So, yeah, I mean, you never know. I mean, these West Coast trips can really bite you, so they're really going to have to be locked in because I guess it's one of those things, you stay at one hotel and you play to 6 games, right? And
1: yeah,
0: that's so that can help an awful lot. But, yeah, let's get through the Angels, win that series, and then worry about the Dodgers when you get to Chavez Ravine. You know, first things first. And how about the Dodgers last night, Chris? It's tied in Pittsburgh at PNC Park. Pirates, they pull Paul Skeens, and guess what happens? The Dodgers score 10 runs in the 7th.
1: You know?
0: Typical Dodgers baseball, right?
1: Yeah, that's right. That's what the Rays have to look forward to next week up there at Chavez Ravine. But Tom Leiberger of Forbes.com and the Tampa Free Press, we appreciate the time as always on the Rays Radio pregame show.
0: I really appreciate it very much, Chris.
1: Absolutely. And we're enjoying the Stanley Cup final also. What a game that was last night in Vegas. We'll go to a break, though, and be back right after it on the Rays Baseball Network.
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3: And welcome back to our final segment here on the Rays Radio Pregame Show, everybody. Rays and Yankees, or Rays and Red Sox, rather, about to get underway. The Yankees are in Cleveland, though. They will take on the Guardians at the same time. First pitch at 1:10. It'll be Carlos Rodon against Parker Messick up there in Ohio. And here at Tropicana Field, it will be the righty Drew Rasmussen against the lefty Jake Bennett. And we know Yandy Diaz has been on an absolute tear as of late. He is back in the starting lineup, of course, hitting leadoff once again. He will be the designated hitter, and he currently has the longest active on-base streak in the big leagues at 23 games. He's hitting just 360 over those 23 games. Just 360, 32 for his last 89 is Yandy, with 7 doubles, 7 homers, and 21 runs driven in. And we are going to see if the Rays can finish off this sweep of the Red Sox. If they can do it, they would be 12-0 against American League East opponents here at the Trop in 2026. But that will do it for us. We'll talk to you in the fifth inning with trivia. Andy and Neil have your play-by-play. Enjoy the game, everybody.
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7: Killian comes plate word, and a swing and a little looper. Back of second. It's going to drop base hit. Simpson rounding third. He's going to come home. There will be no throw. Jonathan Aranda does it again. His second walk-off this year, and the Rays with a clean sweep of the Giants. They come back to take it 2-1-10.
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3: As the 0-2 is cut on and missed for strike three, and a 5-pitch fourth for Drew Rasmussen, who picks up strikeout number three.
2: Crown Automotive, the better way to buy for over 50 years.
4: Caminero sends one way up into the air into deep center field. Martin turns and admires, and over the batter's eye. Home run, Caminero. What a shot. It's 1-0 Rays.
2: To bring you the play-by-play of today's game, here are the voices of the Rays, Andy Freed and Neil Solons.
0: Welcome, everyone, to Tropicana Field. It is the end of the shortest homestand of the season, and the Rays are going for a three-game sweep against the visiting Boston Red Sox. Along with Neil Solons, I'm Andy Freed, bidding you welcome to an afternoon matinee, one of the first two games in baseball today. It's the first-place Rays host of the Red Sox, and Neil, with the Rays winning the first two, they've done it the Rays kind of way. The pitching has really led the way.
13: Pitching has led the way, but on top of that, very clean defense all the way through. The Rays have made all the routine plays, and I think they've made more than that. I think they've made some very difficult plays during this series, and that's allowed them to stay in front of Boston.
0: Drew Rasmussen looked about as good as he possibly could against the Marlins last Friday in the victory, a shutout victory, in fact, allowed only one hit, no walks, 9 Ks over 7. Boston goes with Jake Bennett, who had made his debut against the Astros, then pitched against the Rays in May, hasn't been in the big league since.
13: So he's going to make a second straight start against the Rays. How about that? Albeit a month apart, we'll see if the Rays are getting three lefties in a row. And I don't know that, I would think in terms of stuff, Bennett probably a little less than Peyton Tolley or Connelly early. We'll see if the Rays are able to get to him. On the flip side of that, I think Drew Rasmussen's coming off his best start of the year, and I think Boston is a similar lineup to Miami in that they don't have a ton of power, and they put the ball in play. And usually, that's the kind of lineup that Drew can do well against.
0: We would hope today. The Red Sox are a season worst, 11 games under 500 in last place. The Rays are tied by the Yanks for first, 8 games up on third place, Toronto. Yankees play at Cleveland while the Rays are playing here against the Red Sox. I'm Andy Freed with Neil Solons. When we come back, we'll have starting lineups and first pitch. The Rays and the Red Sox next on the Rays Radio Network.
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13: Alongside Andy Freed and Chris Adams-Wall, I'm Neil Solons. Chris Miller, Austin Platt with us in the booth, and Chris Mathis back at our network studios as we get set for the last of three. The Rays here in St. Petersburg trying to sweep the Red Sox. 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Craig Kimbrell did throw a live batting practice yesterday. Felt very good coming out of it. It is possible he could be activated on the West Coast trip against the Angels and the Dodgers. Meanwhile, Jesse Schultens is to throw a live batting practice tomorrow as he comes back from a wrist strain. And Johnny DeLuca will leave on a rehab assignment tomorrow. He will join the Durham Bulls on Friday. We'll keep you posted on them as we go. Again, our injury update from Orlando Health at Bayfront Hospital. Our out-of-town scoreboard from Visit Tampa Bay. 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While the Rays have won 2 against the Red Sox, the Yankees have done the same against the Cleveland Guardians, and they have the last of 3 today with Parker Messick starting for Cleveland opposite New York. Meanwhile, Baltimore is trying to avoid being swept by Seattle. They're home to take on the Mariners tonight. And the Blue Jays, who came back in the ninth inning against Yoan Duran yesterday to beat the Phillies, play game three of that series this evening and are out of town. Scoreboard again from Visit Tampa Bay. Vacation like a champ. 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Next up, our starting lineups from Republic Bank. Time to thrive. We'll start with the Boston Red Sox, managed on an interim basis by Chad Tracy. Again, they are 27-38, bottom spot in the American League East, and their lowest point this year so far. Jarren Duran will lead things off, as he's done each and every game in this set. He'll be in left field. Number two batter is the center fielder once again. It's Seydon Rafaela. Rafaela in center. Hitting third is the right fielder, Willier Abreu, with the cleanup man, Wilson Contreras, at first base. Top four has been the same every game in this series. Hitting fifth and catching for a second consecutive game is Mickey Gasper. Gasper catches. Masataka Yoshida bats number six. He'll be the designated hitter. Caleb Durbin hits seventh. Durbin at third base. Isaiah Kiner-Falefa bats number eight, and he's the shortstop. And Andrew Monasterio is the second baseman, and he rounds out the order for the Red Sox, making his first start of the series. So again, Duran, Rafaela, Abreu, Contreras, Gasper, Yoshida, Durbin, Kiner-Falefa, and Monasterio. The reason Kiner-Falefa is at shortstop is because Marcelo Meyer has a little bit of a tight back. That's the starting lineup for the Red Sox with Jake Bennett on the hill. Meanwhile, for the Tampa Bay Rays, who start today at 39-25 under Kevin Cash, trying to become the second team in the American League to 40 victories. Yandy Diaz will lead it off, and Yandy is the designated hitter. The number two batter makes his third appearance in a Rays uniform, all in this series, all as a starter. That's the local product, Austin Slater. Slater in right. Hitting third and playing third base for Tampa Bay is Junior Caminero. Caminero is at third base. As the Rays taking the field. Ryan Vallade bats cleanup. He's in left field today with Jonathan Aranda hitting fifth and at first base. Ben Williamson had a multi-hit game yesterday. He bats sixth. He's at second. Nick Fortes has caught all three games in this series. He'll be behind the plate again today and hits seventh. Hitting eighth is Cedric Mullins, the center fielder. And rounding out the lineup for the Rays is Taylor Walls at shortstop. So again, it's Diaz, Slater, and Caminero. Vallade, Aranda, Williamson, Fortes, Mullins, Walls. That's the lineup for Tampa Bay with Drew Rasmussen beginning his warm-up tosses and our starting lineups from Republic Bank. Time to thrive. 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Jim Wolf has the plate today. John Bacon over at first, the crew chief at second. That's Alan Porter, and Roberto Ortiz had the plate yesterday. He is the third. So again, it's Jim Wolf, John Bacon, Alan Porter, and Roberto Ortiz home to third today. Our umpires from Central Florida Behavioral Health Network, bringing hope, health, and recovery. 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Rays wear the familiar white tops and bottoms for this Wednesday afternoon game. The Red Sox will stay in their away grays with a red trim. And now we get to our pitching preview. 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That is the confidence of Canes. And it's Drew Rasmussen facing this Red Sox team for the first time in 2026. Obviously still quite familiar with the group. He is set to go. And so is the man to my right who had a very good breakfast. And a good breakfast makes this man very happy. We are set to go on a Wednesday. We'll see if Drew Rasmussen has that breakfast energy going. Here is Andy Freed with the play-by-play.
0: Neil, thank you very much. I think we were all pretty happy down there today. We all had a good breakfast. We started our day well. We're well fed. It's a long day in Rays land, a day game after the night game, and then the long trip out to the West Coast where the Rays will have a day off tomorrow and then open up three games against the Angels and three games against the world champion Dodgers. But first things first, one more game on this brief homestand. And here is Jarren Duran against Drew Rasmussen in the first pitch of the game, driven right in for a called strike, and at 110, we get it underway right on time. Duran, Rafaela, and Abreu against Rasmussen, who was just electric on Friday against the Marlins. The pitch low and inside. So he retired 21 of the 22 batters he faced. He gave up a one-out single in the second inning to Javier Sanoja, set down the next 17 in a row, and was removed After the seventh, the Rays won the game 6-0. Duran lifts it out of play down the left field line and fading over 162 landing. It's one ball and two strikes. First time he's facing the Red Sox this year. Good career numbers against Boston in the regular season. Saw them last September when the Red Sox were finding themselves heading to postseason. One ball, two strikes. Rasmussen pitches, bounced it in, and it's 2-2. And when you watch Rasmussen and you see pitches all coming out of the same slot but going in different directions late on their way to the plate, it's remarkable the way he can manipulate the direction of the baseball. 2-2. He works slightly on the third base side of the rubber, and the right-hander pumps it home. Swung on a miss. Strike three. A little cutter down under the hands. And Duran is retired to start the afternoon.
13: Let's hit the defense of Nick Fortes. The battery made of Drew Rasmussen, third to first on the infield. Junior Caminero, Taylor Walls, Ben Williamson, and Jonathan Aranda. And it's Ryan Vallade, Cedric Mullins, and Austin Slater left to right in the outfield.
0: Neil, one thing I thought you'd find interesting, and I certainly did, in working with Brian Anderson last Friday on the TV side, and of course he's a blast to watch a game with and knows so much about pitching. He taught me something about what Rasmussen does, and the pitch is a called strike to Rafaela. Dependent upon how much he wants the pitch to break, he can dial up the break on that pitch to make it more like a slider or dial it down to make it more like a cutter, a later, sharper break. And he can do it at any level in between. So say one is a cutter, 10 is a slider. He can do it on anywhere in that range to determine how much break he wants on that pitch, mostly to left-hand hitters. And if that isn't a tough thing for hitters to deal with, I don't know what it is. And a fastball swung on and missed, and then he mixes in 96 up and out of the zone, two down. Isn't that interesting?
13: Well, he knows how to manipulate the baseball, and that's true pitching, right? It's the art of pitching, and Drew has made it look a lot easier than it is because there aren't a lot of people who can do what he does with the baseball and kind of change positions like you would on your, as we talk about a long trip, your sleep position or your dial in terms of how warm or cold you want the room.
0: He's pretty incredible how he does it in a swing and a miss now by Abreu. And then he's got mid to upper 90s with a fastball. He's got the two-seamer to the lefty that looks like it's coming at their hip and comes back over the inside corner. And then he's got a changeup that goes down and away from the lefty. So many weapons for Drew Rasmussen. Had a swing and a miss at another fastball, a 97, and it's 0-2. So far, Drew coming out gangbusters against the first two batters, plus two strikes here on Abreu. Chad Epperson coaching third base for Boston on an interim basis with Pablo Cabrera the same at first under interim manager Chad Tracy. And the pitch is swung on and missed, strike three. Wow, what a first inning for Drew Rasmussen. All heat there to end the inning. 97 blown by Abreu, and Rasmussen strikes out the side to begin Wednesday afternoon. We'll go to the last of the first. Jake Bennett to the mound. Boston nothing. 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
13: 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That's the confidence of Canes, and it's Jake Bennett, a left-hander, making his third big league start, but his second against Tampa Bay.
0: Well, if it's the Red Sox, it's a lefty starter, all three of them for these games in the series. And Yandy Diaz leading off. He's gotten a hit in each of the first two leadoff at-bats of this series, and he takes a first pitch strike from Bennett, 0-1. And now the next one. He lifts it high in the air into the daytime dome into shallow center field with Monasterio out, but the center fielder Rafaela much more under control, able to come in and make the grab. And for the first time in the series, Yandy Diaz makes an out in the first inning.
13: So Don Rafaela made that grab in center with Jaron Duran in left and Willier Abreu in right. Third to first on the infield, Caleb Durbin, Isaiah Kiner for left. You mentioned Monasterio at second and Wilson Contreras at first, and Mickey Gasper, the battery mate today of Bennett.
0: One out, nobody on. Here's Austin Slater. And the lefty, Bennett, comes home, and he's got the top of the zone. It's a called strike. Brady Williams coaching third. Corey Dickerson at first. For the Rays, trying to go a perfect 12-0 against the American League East in their home building. And the pitch, swing and a miss. It's 0-2. In fact, the Rays overall, 23-9 at Tropicana Field. That's the best in the majors, but only the second-best home start in the history of the Rays. And I think that 2023 season, the first month plus at home, will those records will be the standard bearers for many years to come. Slater checks his swing like a three-quarters cut, and it's a miss. Strike three, reaching out across the plate, and he is retired. Two quick outs in the Rays first.
13: Doesn't throw as hard as the other guys, but it looks like he has pretty good extension on his fastball, and there was the first off-speed pitch, the changeup. And Slater did not see it well out of the hand.
0: All right, two out, no one on for Junior Caminero. The Rays home run leader with 14 on the year. And first pitch to him is taken up on away, ball one. Hasn't homered in a while, but he has been getting on base better and better. One ball, no strikes. He swings and misses at a changeup. And it's one ball, one strike. That looked to me like he was almost behind it, like he recognized it. He's trying to hit it to the opposite field and had it all mistimed. It's one ball, one strike to Caminero. 277 hitter, leads the team in runs scored. Tied for the team lead in doubles and the home runs we mentioned. 2-1. How about the fact that here we are approaching mid-June. 39 walks, only 44 strikeouts. Putting the ball in play and accepting his walks. Probably the next frontier. And the maturing, or the maturation of Junior Caminero. And it's a swing and a miss, strike two, and it's 2-2. Durbin backs off at third and plays deep behind the bag. The infield straight up. The outfield is to the opposite side, rather pronounced against Caminero. And the 2-2 pitch, hook, foul, look out, Brady Williams. Brady's had some leg problems over the years, and hopefully it didn't trigger anything going on in his knee or his calf muscle. He had to jump directly over that hard liner from Caminero, and he's fighting back a smile over there. Two balls, two strikes. The lefty winds and pitches, swing and a miss. He struck him out, and Jake Bennett nearly as dominant as Drew Rasmussen in a 1-2-3 first against the Rays. We'll go to the second. No score on the Rays Radio Network.
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0: Both pitchers dominating the first inning. And only one ball put in play so far by a hitter. As here's Drew Rasmussen and gets Wilson Contreras, the cleanup hitter and best power hitter so far this year for Boston. Now the pitch is up and inside. Who in the world would have thought that it was the Red Sox last in the league in homers? Only 49 home runs this year, but Contreras has 13 of them. Kevin Arrow deep behind the bag at third. And the 1-0 pitch from Rasmussen. Contreras takes a little high, maybe inside. Fortes, I think, thought about challenging and then thought better of it. It's two balls, no strikes to Wilson Contreras, then Mickey Gasper and Masataka Yoshida. Rasmussen ready and deals. Chopped along third by Chad Epperson. Foul ball. Up against the sidewall. Two balls and one strike. We were talking about all the great things that Drew Rasmussen is doing, and he has been pitching extremely well. First is 2-1. Contreras swings and misses at the cutter down and away, and it's 2-2. If you go over the last 5 years in Major League Baseball, for pitchers that have thrown more than 500 innings, Drew Rasmussen has the second lowest earned run average in the game. Only Shohei Ohtani is ahead in terms of lower ERA, and it's really not by that much. Contreras swings and foul tips it into Fortes's glove for another strikeout. Four batters up, four batters struck out.
13: And a lot of it on the high heat, like that one. A step up to the plate, celebrate backyard baseball at Tropicana Field Sunday, June 21st, as the Rays meet the Nationals. With backyard baseball ticket package, you score a ticket to the game, plus an exclusive Pablo Sanchez bobblehead. 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
0: Comes Mickey Gasper, left-hand batter in a crouch. Now the first pitch to him is soft liner towards short. Walls reaches out ankle high to catch him. Moving hard to his right just before it hit the dirt, and that's the second out of the inning.
13: Taylor Walls makes it look so easy. Off the bat, I'm thinking he's going to have to make a tough backhand in-between hop. He didn't even have to dive. He just was kind of fully extended. Always on the move, and his first step is always in the right place, right toward the baseball.
0: Just beautifully done. By maybe the best shortstop in the game today, and now Yoshida takes a strike on the inside. To finish the note, Ohtani over the last 5 years has a 2.60 earned run average. That's number one. Rasmussen, number two at 2.82. Among pitchers that have thrown this many innings. And he drops one low and inside of Yoshida. One ball, one strike.
13: So when is Drew going to learn to hit so he can even score with Shohei?
0: That's right. Shohei has also had a few other things on his mind during that time. One ball, one strike. Here comes swing and a miss at a slider going down and in, and it's one ball, two strikes. See, that one had more of the slider look to it. An earlier break, a bit of a slower pitch than the harder cutter, which just cuts in to the lefty at the end. So he dialed back on that one, so to speak. One ball, two strikes to Yoshida. Close to the plate in a straight-up stance. Rasmussen bounces this one in, and Fortes flailing off to the right as it go off his mid. It is 2-2 to Masataka Yoshida. All right, Rasmussen gets the new baseball, toes the third base side of the rubber, always out of the stretch and comes home. Fly ball well hit into right field, but there waiting for it is Austin Slater, and he makes the catch to retire the side. It looked like Yoshida threw the ball out to him there in right. Slater was perfectly positioned. And the Red Sox go down now 6 in a row. Through 1 1/2, Boston nothing, Rays nothing on the Rays Radio Network.
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13: 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Bottom two, both teams looking for their first base runner of the game, Rays and Red Sox.
0: Ryan Fillade against Jake Bennett, who had a very strong-looking first inning with a fly ball and two strikeouts. Valade leads off and takes two high from Bennett. Bennett, 25 years old, from Oklahoma. Bixby, Oklahoma, and Bixby High School. He was a teammate of the Nationals' young star, Cade Cavalli. On 1-0, swinging a foul tip. One ball, one strike. He ended up following Cavalli to the University of Oklahoma. And while Cavalli ended up going very high in the draft, I think the 2020 draft, Bennett turned down the Nationals. The pitch is swung on and fouled back to the right side. And it is 1-2. He turned him down because he was a low-round pick when they first had interest in him. He hung around at Oklahoma 3 years later. He was their second-round pick in the 22 draft. Swinging a chopper, big hopper out to short. Played back to his left by Connor Falefa. Throws on to first just in time to get filleted for the first out of the second inning.
13: Here's what I'm trying to understand, though. Why did the Nationals get rid of him in this offseason? They have the team that scored the most runs and have the least amount of pitching in terms of success. And the Red Sox are using him and calling him up to start.
0: They traded him for a right-hander, Luis Perales. But it is interesting when they're such like a high-round pick that they give up. Like, I thought about that with Shane Boz. Pirates, his number one pick, traded him to the Rays that fast. Here's Jonathan Arauda fouling off to the left and right down the ramp in the upper deck. And the count is 0-1. But they traded him. And Bennett, well, he started the year in Worcester and has spent most of the year in Worcester. This is his third start in the majors. One ball, one strike as this one missed to Aranda. And then Ben Williamson. Bennett, tall lefty. Comes home, check swing. They ask for an appeal. It's denied at third by Roberto Ortiz. Two balls and one strike. This is the fifth time that Aranda has hit fifth in the order, but only the third time that he has started the game at this spot in the order. Did it in game one of this series 2 days ago. The pitch is a strike, but dropped by Gasper, and it's two balls, two strikes. Neil seems to have a problem with that. You can't catch every strike, Neil.
13: He's had more drops than most in the last.
0: I just looked over and saw your face, and I couldn't keep it together. 2-2 the count to Aranda. Bennett for the line and pitches. It's a called strike three, top of the zone. And Aranda is down. Five up, five down for Bennett.
13: Well, more so than the first time he faced the Rays. It looks like Bennett pretty deceptive, and he's got his velocity is... Perceived velocity, I think, is higher than the actual because guys are not picking that fastball up out of the hand.
0: Well, they're not. Two out, no one on, and leaves it for Ben Williamson. He had a game-tying double and scored the winning run yesterday. in the fourth. Swinging a liner to first, knocked down by Contreras. Now he picks it up and goes to first base, and it's another quiet inning. At the end of two full, it's Boston nothing, Rays nothing on the Rays Radio Network.
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13: 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Whole lot of nothing so far. Rays and Red Sox, not a base runner through the first two innings.
0: Caleb Durbin begins the lower third for Boston. Connor Falefa and Monasterio to follow. This was the most productive part of their order yesterday. Here's Rasmussen's first pitch to right-hand batting Durbin. It's a cutter low and outside, ball one. Yesterday, Durbin had a hit and a run scored. Connor Falefa had two hits and two runs scored. Marcelo Meyer hitting ninth yesterday had a two-run double. He had homered in game one, but not in the lineup today. And a swing and a line drive dropped into shallow right. A little flare base hit for Caleb Durbin to open the Boston third inning.
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0: So the first base runner for either team is a leadoff single by Caleb Durbin. Anyway, Marcelo Meyer, Chad Tracy said before the game, woke up with a tight back, so that's why he's not in there. Here's Isaiah Kiner Falefa showing bunt and drops at third base side to hold foul. No balls, one strike to count. So 0-1 to Kiner Falefa. Journeyman middle infielders playing between second and short with the Red Sox. And a 271 hitter with a homer and 12 batted in. But yesterday, productive at the bottom of the order. Middle infield looking for the double play. Rasmussen, third base out of the rubber, sets just above the belt and pitches. Swing, ground ball slowly hit towards third. Caminero's got it, goes to second. He's out. Throw back to first by Williamson, not in time. Kiner Falefa hustled it out. It was a very softly hit grounder. I think the Rays did everything they could with it.
13: Yeah, I thought good exchanges on both ends. And Williamson, a very strong relay throw. Just Kiner Falefa got out of the box well.
0: Junior got it to second baseman Williamson just in the nick of time, and then they show it to us on the replay, and yep, by about a half step, Kiner Falefa was on the base. Well, now see, they can turn another one. Here's Andrew Monasterio, who plays second. Right-handed batter. And a turn and throw over. Kiner Falefa back. Hard tag by Aranda on a high throw from Rasmussen. Kiner Falefa, 4 out of 5 in stolen base tries. No score, third inning, one out, man aboard for Boston. Rasmussen pitches, swing and a miss. The pitch was a fastball riding up and in. And no balls, one strike to Andrew Monasterio. 253, 10 doubles, couple of homers, 11 batted in. Rasmussen looked to roll the ground ball, but there goes Kanafaleva. The pitch is inside and no throw. The ball dropped by Fortes. So takes out the double play. It's a stolen base for Isaiah Kanafaleva, his fifth on the year.
13: His biggest challenge for Drew is handling the running game. He still has a little bit of a pretty big leg kick with guys on base.
0: So 1-1 to Monasterio with the top of the order Duran next. With one out. Kanafaleva breaks for third. The pitch inside. Throw down to third is in time. Caminero tags him out. And two gone. So many times this year, the Boston Red Sox, especially offensively, just cannot get out of their own way. And there's two men retired.
13: I don't understand running with one out when you're going to score from second on a base hit with his speed.
0: And it's one ball and two strikes to Andre Monasterio. Now the bases are empty. Rasmussen now pauses, holds, and throws. Too high. Two balls, two strikes. I can understand them trying to get their offense rolling because they are quite stagnant offensively. But that was a gamble, and the Rays executed perfectly. 2-2. And the pitch is a cold strike three over the inside. Rasmussen has struck out five of the first nine Red Sox batters. We're done with 2.5. It's Boston nothing, Rays nothing on the Rays Radio Network.
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13: Time for curds in the third. If the Rays score in the third inning at Tropicana Field, you score free Wisconsin cheese curds from Culver's. Rays up.
0: Home third inning. See if the Rays can get a base runner. Fortes, Mullins, and Walls two up against the left-hander Jake Bennett. Had a swing and a foul back by Fortes. No balls, one strike. They're catching all three games with the left-handers throwing for Boston in their rotation. And the pitch is up and in. 1-1, including day game after night game. One ball, one strike, the count to Fortes, leading off the Rays' third inning. Now the wine and the angular lefty throws lifted to the air to deep left center field with Duran all the way back to the warning track looking up. And it's off the top of the wall and caroms back to Rafaela, staying in play. And Fortes just missed a homer, but he's into second, starting the third with a double.
13: That is the first hit of the game. Every hit on the Rays side, every hit's a win with Suncoast. For each Rays hit, Suncoast donates $79 in honor of their 79 Florida branches, with up to $10,000 going toward two local nonprofits each month. And I'll tell you, Andy, that's about as far as Nick Fortes can hit a ball without it going out of the yard. He just hit in the wrong part of the yard for it not to leave.
0: It hit above the padding of the left center field wall to the right of the 378 sign, but below the yellow line where there's that little bit of fencing above the wall. So the Rays get a man to second. Corner infielders coming in for Boston as Cedric Mullins stands in. He shows bunt, gets it down beautifully towards third. Picked up by Durbin. He throws to Contreras for the out, and Fortes could crawl down to third. And it's a man to third with one away for the Rays. What a bunter Mullins is.
13: He really is, and what he does so well is he does not show it early. So you can't, you got to honor him at least because he can slap it by you. So he waits, and then he did everything you want to do with man at second, not out, make the third baseman field it.
0: So now it's up to Taylor Walls. Infield comes all the way in. Walls batting right-handed. Bennett's first pitch to him is taken away. Inside throw down to third. Fortes is safe. A planned play. You could tell the way Gasper caught it. Stepped behind Walls. Durbin was there waiting for the throw. And of course, if you make, you just cannot get picked off third there. And he was not picked off. One ball and no strikes. The count to Walls. The stretch by Bennett. Here it comes. He shows bunt. Gets it down towards third, but a foul ball. One ball and one strike to count as the Rays tried to use back-to-back bunts and a safety squeeze. But it's fouled. One ball, one strike. We know Walls will bunt in any count. He bunted for a base hit with two strikes the other night in Miami. Just missed keeping that one fair.
13: Good idea because Bennett throws a lot of strikes, so he's around the plate.
0: See what they try now. Again, all four infielders are crowding. Very shallow. One ball, one strike to Walls. Here it comes. Swinging and lifting one in the air into medium deep center. Fortes will tag Rafaela the catch. Air mails one to the plate, but Fortes scores standing up, and the Rays take a 1-0 lead on a sac fly by Taylor Walls.
13: Prototypical Rays baseball. Get them over, get them in. And that's the first run of the ball game. And with that, we thank our friends from, where do we have it? Oh, yeah. With that run, Mosaic donates another $500 to Fighting Hunger in Tampa Bay. They moved it on the card for me. I got thrown.
0: It's been a while since we did one, right?
13: Yeah.
0: A curd run.
13: Oh, we got curd run, too. I did Mosaic.
0: Yes. Yandy Diaz swings and misses.
13: So let me tell you that with that, you score free Wisconsin cheese curds from Culver's. Order online using Curd Run to redeem your free curds. That's code Curd Run.
0: A lot to get to there, the Mosaic Run and the Curd Run. Now you get free cheese curds from Culver's. Yandy Diaz takes high and outside. One ball, one strike. So double, sacrifice bunt, sacrifice fly. There is something beautiful about baseball, the sacrifice. Giving yourself up to help your mate. And the Rays have a lead on 1-1, taken low and inside, a breaking ball. That's the curveball that he's been working on in AAA quite a bit. And from what we understand, it's got to be a pretty effective pitch for him. But how can he deal with it here at the highest level? Hadn't thrown that many until right there. It's a swing and a pop-up towards foul territory on the third base side. Durbin near the coach's back runs in and makes the catch to retire the side. But the Rays with a double and a couple of sacrifices. Grab the early lead. We're done with three full. It's Rays 1, Boston nothing on the Rays Radio Network.
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0: Through three innings, each team has a hit, but the Rays are the only ones with a run. It's 1-0 Rays. We go to the fourth, and for more play-by-play now, here's Neil Solons.
13: All right, thanks, Andy. Second time through the order for Drew Rasmussen. Struck out five guys the first time through, not known as a big punch-out guy. And his first pitch to start the second time through is a called strike and a breaking ball to Jarren Duran. Actually, a changeup. First pitch change. Hadn't landed that pitch as of yet. Boy, he lands that. It's going to make him even better. 0-1 righty to lefty. Swing and a miss. Fastball up and away. It's nothing and two. Austin tells us that when Drew Rasmussen fanned the side in the first inning, it was only the third time he'd done it in the first inning in his career. Infield to pull, the 0-2. Swing and a miss. Chase the high heater again, and Duran gone in three pitches, and that's 6 Ks, 10 batters in for Drew Rasmussen.
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13: So far, Drew's as efficient as Nick Martinez was last night as he gets Seydon Rafaela with a 1-0 lead in the fourth. Here's the pitch. Fastball called a little low. Nick Fortes thought about the ABS challenge but did not. And that might have been a good pitch to challenge on. It's one ball, no strikes. Neither team has used a challenge yet. Here's a 1-0. That's driven low and outside. It's 2-0 to the talented center fielder, Seydon Rafaela. You know, if you were to come up with what's the definition for why the Rays are successful on the mound, I think that Drew Rasmussen would probably be Exhibit A as a pitch swung on and missed, a cutter on the hands, and it's 2-1. And what is the Rays' motto when it comes to pitching? It's pitch early in the count strikes and then get teams to expand the strike zone. The sprint to two strikes. 2-1. Fouled off to the right, and now it's even a 2-2 on Rafaela. And who does that better on this team than Drew Rasmussen in terms of getting ahead of hitters and keeping the process simple? Two balls, two strikes by the bearded righty on Seydon Rafaela. He fanned on three pitches earlier. And a swing and a foul just below us out of play. It's still 2-2. Drew coming off 7 one-hit innings against the Marlins his last time out, where he faced just one over the minimum, and so far today he has faced the minimum. 2-2. Swing and a foul off to the right. It's still 2-2. So what, he's gone 10-plus innings where he's allowed one base runner more than the minimum number. It's an incredible run. Can he get Rafaela? Again, a tough customer against the Rays. The pitch. Swing and a miss. He chased out of the zone. A cutter away for strike three. And that's already 7 strikeouts for Rasmussen. We're in the fourth inning.
0: And it is early. 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
13: No worries. As Willier Abreu swings and fouls it back, and it's nothing and one on the right fielder batting left-handed. Again, 1-0 Tampa Bay on a Taylor Wall sack fly last inning. 9 is the season high for Drew Rasmussen, and he got that his last start against Miami. He's creeping up on that in the fourth inning. 0-1 pitch. Take in. Change up for a called strike, says Jim Wolf, and it's 0-2. Chris Miller, and Chris Mueller did the research already. His career high is 10. 0-2 with two down. Rasmussen deals, and he gets a swing and a miss at a high heater for strike three, and he fans the side for a second time today. Drew has 8 strikeouts in 4 one-hit innings, and the Rays up 1-0 mid-4 on the Rays Baseball Network.
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5: And that is four hitless innings for Shane McClanahan.
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4: Sweep Caroline. Bah, bah, bah. Good times are feeling a lot better now after the Rays sweep the Boston Red Sox today by a score of 7-5. But welcome back into the Rays Radio postgame show, everybody. I'm Chris Adams-Wall with Chris Mathis back at our network studios. And yes, the rumors are true. The Rays have swept their first series since they got the O's all the way back on May 18th to the 20th. A 7-5 win today at the Trop over the Bo Sox means that the Rays are now 40-25. That is still the best record in the American League, and they are a perfect 12-0 against American League East opponents at home. It's remarkable. They have swept all four of the other American League East teams in their own division here at Tropicana Field, and it started today with Drew Rasmussen, who was simply magnificent. Seven scoreless innings for Drew Rasmussen, just two hits allowed, only one walk, and a career-high 13 strikeouts for Drew Rasmussen. 13! And he matched his earlier career-high with 10 in the game, and you thought, wow, that's pretty good. And then Drew went out and got three more. And all three came in the seventh. He got Willier Abreu and Wilson Contreras back-to-back. Then he had the lone walk that he had today to Mickey Gasper. But then he struck out Masataka Yoshida swinging. 13 strikeouts for Drew Rasmussen, who is now 6-2 with a 2.71 ERA. Is he headed to his second straight All-Star game? It sure would appear that way after this performance. And the Rays offense got going early, or early enough anyway. A sac fly by Taylor Walls in the third. Then in the fifth, it was an RBI single by Yandy Diaz. Then an RBI double, basically an infield RBI double that took a deflection off the bat of Austin Slater. And another sac fly by Ryan Vallade. And the Rays were rolling up 4-0, and then they made it 5-0 with another RBI single from Yandy in the sixth. And then it looked like the wheels were going to come off there in the eighth. And it started with Cole Sulcer, who gave up a solo homer to Caleb Durbin, who had himself quite a day today. That made it 5-2. Then after a walk to Isaiah Kiner-Falefa, Andrew Monasterio struck out. And then Steven Matz came in. He allowed a single to Jarren Duran. And then a three-run home run to Seydon Rafaela. And just like that, it was a one-run ball game. And here we were thinking, all of this is going to be for naught if the Rays cannot finish off the win, if they cannot finish off the sweep. Luckily, after Willier Abreu grounded out 4-3, it was Casey Legomina who came on and got Wilson Contreras to ground out 6-3 for the final out there in the eighth. And then Cedric Mullins' two-run home run in the bottom of the eighth, following Nick Fortes' fourth hit of the ball game. Yeah, Nick Fortes went 4-for-4 with two doubles, two

0: singles and four runs scored essentially put the game out of reach for the Red Sox, who did hit another home run in the ninth, though. Caleb Durbin, again, his second homer of the game, the first multi-home run game of Caleb Durbin's career. Durbin hit homers in the eighth and the ninth. And again, they certainly made the Rays a little nervous, I think, down the stretch. Gerrit Clevenger, after serving up that solo homer to Durbin, walked Isaiah Kiner-Falefa after a couple of ABS challenges. But then finally, Clevenger got Andrew Monasterio to strike out, and that was the ball game. So the Rays hang on. And again, 15 games over 500 once again, 40-25. And it does look like the Yankees are about to win in Cleveland. They're up 8-4 in the bottom of the ninth. Cleveland has scored one run in the ninth. They do have a runner at second with one out. So we'll see. Maybe Cleveland will come back. But even if the Yankees do win, the Rays will still be up by percentage points atop the American League East. But those Yankees, even without Aaron Judge, they're still hanging around. They're still quite good. We know they can pitch. We know that they can still swing it pretty well. But the Rays, they won't see the Yankees until the final homestand before the All-Star break. That'll be July 6th to the 9th. That's a four-game series right here at Tropicana Field. They're done with the Red Sox, and now they are headed to the West Coast to take on both L.A. teams, the Angels for three, and then the Dodgers for three, beginning on Friday night in Anaheim. But we do want to hear from you on the Spectrum fan line. That number, 1-888-388-0957. The postgame fan line is presented by Spectrum, built for big moments, here for game day. That's 1-888-388-0957. As we go to our first break here on the program, we're going to go until about 4:35 or so. So if you do call in, we just ask you to make it brief, and we'll go to that break, come back with your calls, and we'll hear from Rays manager Kevin Cash and others. So stick around. We are coming right back on the Rays Baseball Network.
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0: 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And welcome back in to the Rays Radio postgame show, everybody. Rays beat the Red Sox today 7-5, and they do finish off the three-game sweep of the Bo Sox. So the Rays now a perfect 12-0 against AL East opponents at home here in 2026. That is the best home record of any AL East team in the history of baseball this far into a season. 12-0 against the AL East. And before we get to your calls on the Spectrum fan line at 1-888-388-0957, why don't we hear from Rays manager Kevin Cash, who is standing by down inside the Rays clubhouse. Let's send it down there right now and hear from the Tampa Bay skipper. This is presented by Central Florida Behavioral Health Network.
9: Drew was masterful today. 13 strikeouts. Seemed like the stuff was working. What was best from your vantage point?
10: I mean, he had all of it going. That was fun to watch. I mean, it might have been a career high for him. But they just kept coming. He set a tone early on in the first inning, punched out three, and then never looked back. But he had, you know, really sharp with the command. And then when he needed to put guys away, obviously he had the stuff to do it tonight.
9: Their first four hitters in the Boston lineup, 0 for 11 with 11 strikeouts. How hard is that to do, what Rass accomplished?
10: Yeah, it's very hard because those guys are very talented. They're very good hitters. And, you know, some of them get there via power. Some get there with just being guys that can put the ball in play. So I think that's most impressive. I mean, they've got some contact in the top of that lineup that Rass was able to keep it off the bat.
9: There's a lot to pick from the offense today. Cortez's four hits, Mullins with the homer, the small ball, the sack flies. What stood out to you?
10: Happy for 40. I know he's been going through it, but I think he had two hits last night and then picked up four today, and all four times I believe he got on base, he scored runs. So that just is huge to where he's sitting in the lineup to turn it over. And the guys behind him obviously came up in big ways. But overall, offense got to be really pleased with the way we went about facing Bennett and the rest of their pen.
11: Just to see the different ways you scored, too. You sack flies, some singles through the middle, yep. Home run, a little bit of everything.
10: Yeah, I mean, I think we've done that for the better part of this year, right. Showing the ability to, you know, occasionally hit the ball to the ballpark and then really put a lot of pressure with speed by just moving the baseball, whether it's, like you said, sack or bunting. It's pretty aware teams are mindful of us bunting. They come probably get out of position a little bit, maybe open up some space. And then Cedric's home run, you know, Slayton's trying to be a one flat to the plate because Chandler's on base, and he gets a fastball and doesn't miss it.
12: Just with Rass, seemed like the way he was able to use both fastballs up in the zone and above the zone early on, that's pretty impressive.
10: Yeah, I mean, look, I feel three out of his last four starts have been very similar. I mean, the Anaheim start, it was no different. It just command was not in the zone as much, but against the Yankees, against the Marlins, and now against the Red Sox, I mean, he's been locked in.
13: Kevin Casey pitched only one batter, but what a huge out it was.
10: Oh, huge. He's been, I mean, since coming over here, I give him a lot of credit for the way he's pitched and really lengthened our bullpen out. He's gotten massive outs, and he's going to continue to do that, and today was a big one.
9: Swept every divisional opponent at home, your 40th win of the season. I know there's a lot of baseball left, but how proud are you of the way the guys are playing?
10: Yeah, I'm happy about it. I know the guys are excited. We needed to kind of feel a little bit better about ourselves over the last 10, 11 games, and I think this series probably did that.
14: Looking ahead to your road trip with the Angels and the Dodgers out west, what are you focusing on going into that road trip?
10: Winning. All right, guys.
0: Well, you heard it right there. Rays manager Kevin Cash focused on winning. And it's worked out pretty well so far for Cash and the Rays. 40-25 now, still the top record in the American League. And today's Kevin Cash postgame interview is presented by Central Florida Behavioral Health Network. We'll step aside, though, and go to another break. When we come back, we'll hear from Drew Rasmussen, who had a career-high 13 strikeouts today. Yes, a baker's dozen for Drew. We will also hear from Nick Fortes, who had himself a four-hit ball game. And we will, of course, take your calls on the Spectrum fan line, 1-888-388-0957. And we will be back after this on the Rays Baseball Network.
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0: And welcome back to the Rays Radio Postgame Show, everybody. Tampa Bay wins it today 7-5 over the Red Sox here at Tropicana Field to finish off the three-game sweep of the Bo Sox, who fall to 27-39. The Rays on the other side, 40-25. 40, kind of the name of the day, at least one of them. Nick Fortes, 4-for-4 today with two doubles and three runs scored. And, man, did he have himself an afternoon. He also caught Drew Rasmussen, who had a career-high 13 strikeouts as he improved to 6-2, going seven more shutout innings and allowing just two hits, a walk, and the 13 strikeouts for Rass. A 2.71 ERA now for the reigning All-Star. I think he might be headed back to the All-Star game in Philly. But also, Drew Rasmussen is standing by down inside the Rays clubhouse, so let's shoot it down there once again and hear from Tampa Bay flamethrower Drew Rasmussen.
21: Career high 13 strikeouts.
22: Yes.
21: We're effective all around the zone, swings and misses, the whiffs, the chases. I mean, what are you most proud of? What you did tonight?
22: Staying under 100 pitches, I think, is pretty cool for the swing and miss that we were able to achieve. I feel like a lot of times in my higher strikeout games, the pitch count gets out of hand and the opportunity for seven innings goes out the window. So I'd say, like I said, the relative efficiency to get through seven and generate the swing and miss that we did was really nice.
21: That is three of your last four starts. Pitched into the seventh inning and completed seven.
22: Yeah.
21: I know how much you pride yourself in efficiency and strike throwing.
22: Yeah.
21: What does that tell you? What does it mean to you?
22: We've been relatively efficient, minus one hiccup in the middle. I want to provide length, especially if, you know, we can get the opportunity to help the bullpen. They're so big for us that, and it also takes our offense, right? Just the way we operate, if that's a 1-0 game or a 0-0 game, the opportunity to go back out for the seventh might not be on the table. So, you know, you got to give credit to those guys, too. So, like I said, if I have the opportunity to help our bullpen, you know, it's definitely something I want to do.
21: There's so many talented hitters, especially at the top of the lineup.
22: Yeah.
21: But the top four Boston hitters, 0-for-11, 11 strikeouts against you. What was the game plan in attacking
22: with the hit-by-pitch?
21: With a hit-by-pitch,
22: don't
21: yes.
22: forget that.
21: But the 11 strikeouts as well.
22: Yeah, I don't know. I think, you know, we wanted to be effective working north-south today for the most part. And, you know, just the ability to do it effectively. 40 called a great game. I can only think of one time that we weren't on the same page, and it's because I decided to, you know, kind of change the script that we had already talked about in the dugout prior. So, just the two of us being on the same page and the ability, like I said, to expand from the strike zone after, you know, being competitive early in counts, I think really, you know, helped with the efficiency.
23: I feel like a day where you kind of had everything. There was a lot of four-seam cutter early, kind of opened up a two-seam changeup later a little bit.
22: Yeah. Honestly, I didn't think the two-seam was all that good to left-handers, especially. I'll go back and I'll evaluate tomorrow, but I didn't think I really did that great of a job of driving it in to begin with. But, it was effective enough that it worked and we could play off of it.
1: See, you mentioned 40, what he did behind the plate. What about what he did at the plate with
22: four hits? Yeah, four hits. Yeah. That's sick. especially with the doubles early, I feel like we were in a position where, we were just looking for our opportunities to crack through. And Nick provided us with the opportunities for that.
1: Does it tell you something about your stuff when you're getting that much swing and miss and that many strikeouts?
22: I would say more execution than stuff as a whole. I think there's plenty of guys who have great stuff that miss over the middle. And unfortunately, your stuff just doesn't have the opportunity to play the way it should. I think today was just a day where stuff and execution matched up really well.
23: Or getting ahead as often as you were, did it feel like kind of building off what you did last time, the stuff you were trying to focus on then?
22: Yeah, I'll have to go back and reevaluate. I don't know what my OO strike percentage was. I'm going to make the assumption the way they were expanding and the good decision makers they have, probably pretty high would be my guess. I was really bad for three consecutive starts. And so, just being aggressive to the big parts of the strike zone, I think early really frees you up to expand late.
1: Just about the bigger picture, we've been talking for a week and a half or so about you guys trying to get things going again. And the way you did.
22: Yeah. It's a great spot. It's a great spot to do it with a division opponent for sure. Right. I mean, the only way you can truly gain one game on a division opponent is to beat them. And to take care of business was awesome. It's just so much fun, the way we play, and it was nice coming home, that's for sure. And I think we continued to play well here, which is awesome to see. Like I said, to get back on track was huge, and now we need to continue on the West Coast.
1: Thank you.
22: Yep.
0: And that was Rays right-hander Drew Rasmussen. And this is from Rays Communications, this note for you via our guy Austin Platt. Today, Drew Rasmussen became the ninth pitcher in Rays history to record 13 strikeouts in an outing, in the first since Tyler Glasnow, who got 14 back on September 6th, 2023, also against Boston. Rasmussen also became the fifth Rays pitcher to strike out 13 or more in a start of seven scoreless innings or more, joining Glasnow, who did it in April of 2021 against Texas, Blake Snell, who did it in April of 2019 against Colorado, and he also did it on October 1st, 2017 against Baltimore, 13 strikeouts both times. Glasnow, 14 strikeouts in 2021 against Texas. David Price did it in 2011, August of that year at Toronto with 14 strikeouts. James Shields also did it on May 22nd, 2011 at then the Florida Marlins. He had 13 strikeouts in nine innings. Drew Rasmussen is so businesslike, though, and he has such a dedication to his craft. It is wonderful to see. He takes his job so seriously, and that's not to say that the other Rays pitchers do not, but there is just something about the way he goes about his business that you can see, and if you're around it, you can feel it. He was so angry with how he had been pitching over those, three consecutive starts, and over his last two, man, has he righted the ship. He allowed just one base runner on Friday at Miami, just one over seven innings, and today he gets a career-high 13 strikeouts over seven more shutout innings. And he got some help late from Cedric Mullins, who pumped the two-run homer in the bottom of the eighth inning to really put the game to bed. And Cedric Mullins is also standing by down inside the Rays clubhouse. So let's send it back down there. Here is Tampa Bay outfielder Cedric Mullins.
21: Cedric, to see what Drew's doing the last couple of starts, but specifically here tonight, how much do you marvel at the way he was able to go out there and pitch as effectively as he did?
2: Yeah, he was definitely dialed in today. Fantastic bounce back on his part, and just shut him down. Now, it was impressive to watch, and it was a career high 13 Ks. That's a lot, so it was a great start for him.
21: We talked about the offense, and I know there were some struggles there during that 10-13 game stretch, but to see the way you guys manufactured runs, the long ball, the small ball, how proud of you the way you guys did get back to the way you can play baseball offensively?
2: Yeah, I look up at the scoreboard and I see how many hits we can collect, you know, each day. And some of those days, Nixon there, we struggled. We had a decent amount of hits, so it just probably wasn't capitalized on opportunities, which we were able to do today.
21: You know, Cash emphasizes the add-on runs. You did that with your home run. That's now three in the last seven games. What's been clicking for you in terms of the swing that's allowed you to show off that power?
2: Yeah, I think the timing is just a lot better. You know, staying on the fastball, being able to adjust to the other stuff. And, you know, just continuing to have a strong approach. You know, just mentally locked in and staying with the whole game.
3: Is it fun to have a game like today, just the way the team's dealing with everything, the long ball, the sack flies, bunts, run scoring on singles, going through the middle, a little bit of everything?
2: Yeah, it's definitely fun. You know, you take away a win, get a sweep on a series after a little bit of struggle, huge for us, and take that momentum out west.
21: You know how difficult it is to face this division. You've swept every division opponent here at home. What does that say about this group and about this team?
2: Yeah, no, a lot of good things for this group. You know, I remember talking about how we're trying to tap into the potential that we have, and I feel like we're doing just that. So it's just a matter of continuing down the road.
3: Can you say more about Yandy? Three more hits today, leading the record in hitting.
2: Yeah, it almost goes unnoticed at this point. It's kind of crazy how just he's a hit machine. You know, so for him to continue what he's doing, we feed off of that energy, and we got his back on it.
0: And that was Rays outfielder Cedric Mullins, who had a lot of love there for Yandy Diaz at the end. Yandy Diaz, who again had three more hits, 3 for 5, 2 RBIs. He's now hitting .331. He won the batting title a couple of years ago in 2023 when he hit .330. Is he on his way to his second ever batting title? If he does it, it'll be the second time that that has ever happened to a Rays hitter. And of course, he was the first back in 2023. .331, though, is Yandy's batting average. Three more hits for the Rays DH today in their 7-5 win over the Red Sox. We'll go to another break, though, here on the Rays Radio postgame show. And when we return, we'll hear from Nick Fortes, and then we will open up the Spectrum fan line for the first time today, 1-888-388-0957. And we'll be back right after this on the Rays Baseball Network.
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0: And welcome back to our penultimate segment here on the Rays Radio postgame show, everybody. Rays win again, 7-5. They sweep the Red Sox in their three-game series. They are off tomorrow, and then they are headed out west for the first time this season. They'll open up a three-game series with the Los Angeles Angels on Friday night at 9:38. And before we get to your calls on the Spectrum fan line at 1-888-388-0957, why don't we hear from the guy who caught Drew Rasmussen today. Rasmussen, who had a career-high 13 strikeouts. That was Nick Fortes, who went 4-for-4 today with 3 runs scored, a couple of doubles. He raised his average to .269. Overall, he's having a very good season offensively, and I think he's doing a little bit better behind the plate, threw out some runners there in Miami, and today caught Drew Rasmussen. So you catch a guy who has 13 strikeouts, you're definitely doing something right. Nick Fortes is standing by, though, down inside the Rays clubhouse as we send it down there once again and hear from the backstop, Nick Fortes.
6: How nasty was he? What was it like to watch him go out there, especially get that much swing and miss?
8: He was unbelievable. He had everything working. You know, all 3 fastball variations, four-seam, two-seam, and cutter were working really, really nicely. And he got ahead, which has kind of been an emphasis for us for his past 2 starts. And he's done a really good job getting back into the zone and putting himself in a good spot to be able to put guys away later in counts.
6: Fun to catch when he does have kind of all his weapons working the way that he can attack as.
8: It's a blast. I mean, he's one of those pitchers that you can sit back there and kind of like, you know, get creative because you know that he's going to execute and he can do a lot of different things with the baseball. So, yeah, he's one of those guys that he's a lot of fun to catch.
6: 4 hits for you, what was feeling good at the plate, and especially being involved in all the rallies you guys had?
8: Yeah, it was good. You know, just been putting a little extra time in the cage, just trying to get back to feeling good. And, you know, thankfully we got a good, you know, hitting staff to be able to get me back on track. And like I said, you never really expect days like this. You just put the work in, and hopefully, you know, it all pays off. So. That's kind of what it was, just putting in the work and just trusting the process.
21: And on that note, I mean, Cash, you can highlight, I think you had 2 hits yesterday too, 6 in your last 2 games. Like, was there specifically something mechanically that you identified, or that motor that the guys identified, that's led to the surge of the play?
8: Yeah, just a little bit more rhythm. I think I was getting a little bit stagnant, you know, as, you know, some guys do. Whenever you start struggling a little bit, you try to condense as much as you can. And I think that, you know, condensing has led to me being, you know, having no rhythm. So I was just trying to feel the flow a little bit more and just have a little bit more rhythm up there and not try to be so perfect. So just feeling my body and allowing myself to move. And I think it's, and being a little bit earlier as well. And it's allowed me to kind of see the ball a little bit better and be able to make better decisions.
9: Going back to Rats for a second, was it more the execution, the actual stuff today, the mixing?
8: Yeah, I think it was both. You know, his four-seamer was really, really good today. Every time he needed to put it at the top of the zone, he did. Cutters, he was jamming them in there on the lefties. And the two-seamers, he was doing the same to the righties. So I think it was a little bit of both. And like I said, the biggest thing is him just getting ahead and being able to put himself in a good position to be able to use everything ahead in the count, which is where we want to be, you know, as a pitcher. So I think he's been taking a lot of pride in that, and he's been doing a great job.
6: Come back in here and get a sweep. Nobody really seemed worried the way things were going, but it just kind of helped reestablish some confidence heading back on the road.
8: Yeah, for sure. Just getting back to playing, you know, our game, you know, not really changing too much, just pitching, timely hitting, you know, it's all the things that we already know. It's just stuff that comes and goes with the season, and just got to stay the course. And thankfully, it went our way the past 3 days, and we just got to keep doing the same thing, same mindset. Nothing changes. Just continue to play Rays baseball and just keep competing.
0: Thank you. And that was Rays catcher Nick Fortes. As we open up the Spectrum fan line for the first time today, 1-888-388-0957. But I ask that you all be as brief as possible to give everybody a shot. We are going to end around 4:35 because we need to get you over to T-Kraz. But first, let's start with Rich in Lando Lakes, who is up on the Spectrum line. What's up, Rich?
10: Chris, appreciate you taking the call. Fortes, he had 4 hits tonight, scored 3 times, and he's throwing runners out. I like it. I like the direction he's going in. Taylor Walls had 2 hits. He had an RBI and a run scored. And then Mullins. You know, he's only batting .189, but every time he comes up, it's always in a big situation that he produces. A go-ahead hit, a game-tying hit, something. And, of course, he's out there for his great defense, too. A great team win today, no doubt about it. Good luck to the Rays in La La Land. Let's go get like 6 wins out there. I think they can do it. You have yourself a great night. Bye-bye.
0: All right. Thanks very much, Rich. Yeah. Nick Fortes, 4-for-4. Cedric Mullins starting to swing it here. And you're right. I mean, Rich, Nick Fortes did throw out a base runner here today in the third, and he got at least one in Miami, so hopefully the defense is starting to come around. But again, can't argue with 4-for-4 and 3 runs scored. And then Chandler Simpson came on and ran for Fortes late in the game. He scored also. So everything looking kind of like it has for most of the season over the last 3 nights against the Boston Red Sox. Hopefully that will continue out west. I think the Rays are going to face Shohei Ohtani on Tuesday. And Drew Rasmussen, I think, is going to go against him. Boy, what a game that is going to be if that is, in fact, the pitching matchup. That should be a really fun series. And the Angels, of course, before that. But thank you very much for the call, Rich. Let's go next to Scott in Nebraska. What's going on?
11: Hey, Chris. Thanks for taking my call. I'm just going to echo what Rich said here. Fortes, 4-4, that was huge for him. Rass was phenomenal. I noticed the Rays are doing a lot better with their little things. Walls, I don't know if you guys noticed, but he went first to third during the IKF bobble in the fifth inning. That was kind of a huge sign for me to say, hey, the Rays are kind of back to what they should be doing. And good for Cedric Mullins to give us some insurance, camp in a big spot, and it turned out to be much needed. And hopefully we can get out some W's on the West Coast and go Rays. Thanks.
0: All right, you got it, Scott. Thanks so much for the call. And you're right, doing the little things and doing the little things a lot more and doing them well. Taylor Walls, yeah, going from first to third on that one play, as you mentioned, getting the sack fly there to get the Rays on the board in the third inning, taking the extra base, putting the ball in play. The Rays only struck out, what, 6 times today? So that was a good sign. And they got 13 hits to the Red Sox 6. You'd like to see the bullpen do a little bit better there in the eighth inning. Was a kind of a tough go of it there for Cole Sulcer and for Steven Matz, but Casey Legomena did a nice job getting out of it. Garrett Clevenger gave up the home run and the walk, so maybe he is not all the way back. Bottom line, though, is the Rays won the ball game. They're now 40-25 after another sweep of an AL East team. Let's go next to Gio and Brandon. Gio, what's going on?
12: Hey, 3 quick shout-outs. My son's girlfriend flew in from Arkansas to go to the Miami Rays series, and she's declared Richie Palacios as her favorite player. We're converting her into a Rays fan. And then second shout-out is to the Rays. I don't know another baseball team who gives away a Busch Gardens ticket, which is about $100, for the strikeout. So they are at Canes right now getting their free Busch Gardens passes for tomorrow. And thirdly, Drew Rasmussen, how do you, the 1-4 in the lineup, 0-for-11, 11 strikeouts. I mean, that's Nolan Ryan, that's Sandy Koufax. I've never heard of that, and Brian Anderson was talking about it during the broadcast, too. Thanks for taking my call, bro.
0: You got it, Gio. Yeah, Drew Rasmussen, just unreal today. And who doesn't love a free Busch Gardens ticket? My favorite roller coaster over there, the Montu, by the way. Although there are plenty to go around. I tried the Iron Quasi, but it made my head a little weird because there's no headrest, unfortunately. But I'm not scared of roller coasters anymore, and that is a really cool feature and one that you can win if you come to a Tampa Bay Rays game. The Rays will be back in town for a big homestand starting against the Washington Nationals next Friday. Let's go finally to Brian at Cape Coral. But Brian, you got to make it quick because we need to go to our final break and get you all set for T-Kraz. But how we doing, Brian?
13: On the start, a great win. Drew Rasmussen put up a dominant performance of the gem, despite the bullpen almost giving it away. But once again, the bottom of the lineup carried Cedric Mullins, Taylor Walls, Nick Fortes, and Yandy got 3 hits. Overall, fantastic clean game from the whole team. Great way to go into the off day for a West Coast swing where we face one of our toughest challenges. So hopefully we take this momentum and ride into a nice series win against the Angels, then our toughest matchup against the Dodgers. But then Tony, have a good one, man.
0: All right. Thanks very much, Brian. We appreciate it as always. We hope you have a great rest of your day. Let's go to our final break, though, here on the Rays Radio Postgame Show. And when we come back, we'll get you all set to go for late night with the Rays. Tampa Bay traveling to Anaheim to take on the Los Angeles Angels on Friday. That is coming up right after this on the Rays Baseball Network.
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0: And welcome back to our final segment here on the Rays Radio Postgame Show, everybody. Rays complete the sweep of the Red Sox today, 7-5, the final score. So Tampa Bay now 40-25, still the best record in the American League, but now they are headed out west for the first time this season. They will have an off day tomorrow, so hopefully they'll get their rest on that cross-country flight and then use the off day to reset even more or perhaps keep this momentum going. They'll take on the Los Angeles Angels on Friday night, though. First pitch at 9:38 p.m. Eastern time, so I'll have the pregame show for you beginning at 9 o'clock. It is expected to be Shane McClanahan for Tampa Bay. The lefty is 6-3 with a 2.85 ERA. And it is still technically TBD for the Angels, but we think it just might be the righty Jack Kochanowicz for the Halos. We will see. Kochanowicz, 2-5, a 6.19 ERA. He has made 13 starts this season, but officially TBD, so it really could be anybody for the Angels, but we know that it should be Shane McClanahan, 6-3, a 2.85 ERA. And again, the pregame show will be at 9 o'clock, and then first pitch with Andy Freed and Neil Solons, Rays and Angels at 9:38, and we hope that you will join us. But that is going to do it for all of us here on the Rays Radio Postgame Show. Special thanks, as always, to Chris Mathis for all of his help today back at our network studios, plus additional thank yous in store for Andy Freed, Neil Solons, Chris Miller, Becca Carney, Austin Platt, and Tim Rapone. The Drive with T-Kraz is next, so stick around. But my name is Chris Adams-Wall, saying good night. We hope you enjoyed the broadcast, everyone, and we will see you again on Friday.
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22: 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A two-run homer! Yandy likes the cleanup spot, and the Rays have tied it up!
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34: In 2005, investigators in Palm Beach, Florida began uncovering a dark secret.
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34: There was a wealthy man in Palm Beach who was offering young girls a way to make money. That man was Jeffrey Epstein, and he had set up a system designed to bring him underage girls. Local police and the federal government would investigate and, by their count, find dozens of victims. Epstein would become one of the world's most infamous predators, a man who could have faced decades in prison but served just 13 months in his own wing of a county jail.
37: Why would you cut this deal with Jeffrey Epstein?
34: Epstein's abuse would span years and cross state lines.
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0: Virgin Islands, and each one of those residences is an alleged crime scene.
34: 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Truth and Lies, Jeffrey Epstein.
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11: Welcome aboard on this abbreviated edition of The Drive, driven by Moss Nissan. Great to have you with us. It's 4:42 on your ride home. We're on right after Rays baseball. Another big Rays win over the Red Sox. Make that a sweep. Rays sweeping the Red Sox today. Great news as they get set to head out west. T-Kraz, Tom Krasnicki with you. Chris Mathis on the other side doing double duty. He produced the Rays game, and now he's on his usual, little antagonistic role of being the executive producer of this hideous program. And, of course, you there. 888-388-0957. That's the phone number if you want to chime in. You want to talk about the Rays and the big win there. We could certainly get into that. We're going to try and get into a couple of different topics, too. We don't have a whole lot of time with which to do it. We are on until 6 o'clock, and that's the great Rock Riley Show right here on WDAE.
12: There's a show. That's a show.
11: That's a show. It's an abbreviated edition of the show, but that is the show. A lot happening around here. Big Rays win. NBA Finals tonight, Game 4. Knicks and the Spurs from MSG. We can get into that. There's a college football betting scandal that I'm going to address, too, before we get out of here at 6 o'clock because it's kind of been weighing on me just a little bit. But how about this Rays team? How about the resilience? Over the weekend, it did not go well down in Miami. They lost 2 of 3. And then the Rays come back home. And as I mentioned the other day, their savior came to their rescue. Yandy Diaz, on the very first pitch the other night, hits it out of the park, the series opener against Boston, and away they go from there. He set the tone. He provided that shot in the arm. And now here we are a couple of days later. Win last night. Win this afternoon behind Drew Rasmussen, who was dominant. And the Rays complete the three-game sweep. By the way, Yandy, 3 for 5 today with a couple of RBI runs scored. His average, folks, is up to .331. On-base percentage at .404. I mean, he has been incredible. The guy is a hitting machine. He really is. And I know how much I wanted Chandler Simpson at the top of this lineup each and every day. But with his struggles and the bad thumb, and he's hitting .271, you want Yandy Diaz with as many bites as at the apple as you can possibly get. He is by far your best hitter, and it's not close. He's one of the best hitters in all of baseball. Forget about this team. He is one of the best hitters in the game, period, at the age of 34. And he keeps getting better with age. The guy is remarkable, and he's having an incredible month of June, hitting well over .400. And he helped set the tone for the Rays in this series. First pitch, home run a couple of nights ago, and away they went. And the Rays carry that momentum forward. They got some clutch performances. The bottom of the lineup did a great job, not only last night, but also this afternoon. The 7-8-9 hitters in the Rays lineup today went 7-for-10. Nick Fortes, Cedric Mullins, and Taylor Walls. Just incredible production from the bottom half of that lineup. Maybe Judy Caminero's not going exactly the way you would want it, and Jonathan Aranda's had some struggles, as we know. So one of the big three is producing, and that's Yadi Diaz, and he's been producing all season long. So when one of the three is hot and the other two not so much, you're going to need production from the other ancillary players. And the Rays have been very fortunate the last two nights, especially last night and again this afternoon, the bottom of the lineup really coming through in a big way. And I want to talk about Nick Fortes, if I could, just for a second. The guy has been steady the entire season. And in this series in particular, he was awesome against the Red Sox. In every conceivable way. Offensively, 4-for-4 today, 2 doubles, scored 3 runs. Defensively, he threw out Keiner Falefa today for stealing third. By the way, what is that guy doing? He steals second, and then he got greedy. Oh, I think I'm going to try and steal third. Boom. No, you're not. Nick Fortes gunned his ass out. Sit down. And then what about the ABS challenges from the other night? Nick Fortes is on it, man. He has a great understanding of the strike zone. The one that was right down the middle a couple of nights ago when Kevin Kelly was on the mound, he's like, what? What? You called it a ball? He's like tapping his helmet like there's no tomorrow. And it ends up getting overturned. So Nick Fortes calling games. He called a great game. You heard Drew Rasmussen on the postgame show with our guy Chris Adams Wall. He's like, we were on the same page basically for every at-bat except one where I decided to change up the script from what we agreed upon when we were in the dugout. Nick Fortes has done an incredible job. Hunter Fiducia, backup, you know, you can do a lot worse than him. You know, everyone's complaining about the Rays catching situation. Right now, guys, it's good. It's stable. Nick Fortes is that guy. They got him from the Marlins. He's hitting .269. He's been a great outlet for all these pitchers. He does a wonderful job with the ABS challenges. He's thrown out a couple of runners over the last few games. He's getting the job done. And yes, there are two catching prospects waiting in the wings. Nathan Flewelling is a 19-year-old catcher who's on the rise. He's one of the best prospects in the Rays organization. And Caden Bodine, the guy they got in the Boz trade, and that trade looking really good right now for the Rays because one of the other guys they got in that trade, the pitcher, Ferret, was just promoted to AAA Durham because he was dominant at AA Montgomery. But Caden Bodine is the other guy. The Rays got 4 guys in that trade, and all 4 guys are really flourishing in their minor league system. But Caden Bodine's a guy that maybe in another year he might help. He just got promoted to high A. But the Rays do have 2 catching prospects, not to mention like Dominic Keegan's down at AAA Durham. So there appears to be, for the first time in a long while, at least some catching prospects, something to look forward to in the backstop position down at the minors. But right here on the major league level, you got 2 guys who are really getting the job done, with 1 guy in particular really taking the bull by the horns and really providing that experience and tenacity behind the plate, working well with the pitchers. Nick Fortes has been outstanding, and he was great today. Cedric Mullins with that big home run, and the Rays needed all of it because the bullpen, you know, after Drew Rasmussen did what he did, and he was awesome today, more on him coming up in the matter of moments. But the bullpen almost tried to give this game away when the Rays were up, what, 5-0? I got to tell you, man, Steven Matz, I don't know what the hell's going on there, Eric.
4: Yeah.
11: Not good. He looks damaged because he got off to such a great start. He was 4-1 with an ERA of less than 4. And then he had the elbow problem, if you guys remember. And then since he came back from the elbow injury, he has not been the same. The velo is down. There's something going on there. I'm telling you, he's damaged. And the Rays cannot put this guy out there in any situation where the game's on a line. You cannot put him in a high leverage situation. And I know they put him in the bullpen, and Kevin Cash said, well, you know, at some point, maybe he'll go back into the starting rotation. No, he's not. Newsflash. No, he's not. And that makes starting pitching even more of a priority as we get closer to the trade deadline. And we have several weeks to talk about that. But with Griffin Jacks, who had a good start the other day, you know, kind of up and down-ish. McClanahan's been very good. Nick Martinez was very good the other night. Rasmussen dominant. I think the Rays could use another guy, a workhorse type of guy.

0: weeks. And that was a big home run today, and the Rays needed every bit of it. 888-388-0957. Text at 82945. A lot of Rays talk between now and 6 o'clock. Would You Rather is coming up in the 5 o'clock hour. Well, ladies and gentlemen, what's going down tonight?
1: What's on tonight with The Drive?
0: Yes, sir. What's on tonight? Presented by our guys over at the Holland Group. Here's our guy. He's been at it all afternoon long. Christopher Mathis II.
2: 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Any and every podcasted segment right there for free at your fingertips, at your demand. So it's awesome. Also on tonight, a big game, Tom, that we're all thinking about here. I know you are. As you should be, the New York Knicks squaring off with the Spurs in New York. It's game four of the NBA Finals, 8:30 tip-off tonight on ABC. 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
0: Nervous and excited at the same time. I think the Spurs may have found something in the last game, and I did not like Victor Wembanyama and what he did to Jalen Brunson. The biggest guy on the floor, the biggest guy in the bill, the biggest guy in the NBA. What he did to the smallest guy on the floor, right in front of the officials, and a foul wasn't even called. What a disgrace.
3: This is the biggest disgrace in the history of World Wrestling Federation officiating. Look at that.
0: Look at it. And they had the option of upgrading it to a flagrant. They didn't do it. So I don't think the Knicks are happy. They need Brunson to be better. They're knocking him around. I'm not betting against him. I think Karl Anthony Towns will be better tonight. I think the Knicks win this game tonight. I think it's going to be close. No one's blowing out anybody. I think this will be a very physical knock them out, drag them out type of war tonight at MSG. The real war, unfortunately, probably will take place after the game on the streets of Manhattan. And I don't know what the hell's going on up there. Obviously, there's a reason why I don't live in New York anymore. Having been here like 22 years, it's not what it used to be by any stretch of the imagination, both from a quality of life standpoint, from an environmental standpoint, from a political standpoint. Even though I really don't like to talk about that portion of it, but it is a factor as to why New York has taken such a big hit from so many different levels over the years. But I'm hoping the police presence around the Garden tonight will be sky high after the disgraceful behavior exhibited by the thugs, the Knicks fans, from the other night. And they were all, and if you go back and watch some of the videos, they were assaulting police officers, they were assaulting Spurs fans, and a lot of these thugs were youngsters, like teenagers, like late teens, early 20s, like going after people and attacking people and assaulting people. I was disgraced by it. I was absolutely disgusted by it. And I'm hoping security and the police presence will be amped up around that building and on the streets of Manhattan tonight in order to prevent the absolutely unspeakable, disgraceful behavior that we saw the other night that made its rounds on social media. All right, we're here until 6 o'clock. Your thoughts on everything that's going on here. 888-388-0957. Text at 82945. Would You Rather is coming up in the 5 o'clock hour. We're on the air until 6 o'clock, and then it's Rock Riley gracing the airwaves here. When we come back, the three biggest takeaways from the Rays win today over the Red Sox. We'll get into that next.
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0: If you're just getting in your car, good afternoon. Welcome in. We're on a little bit late because of the Rays game. 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
19: 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I'm playing hardball. It's 4th and 15, and you're looking at a full-court press.
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21: Yeah, I mean, staying under 100 pitches, I think, is pretty cool for the swing and miss that we were able to achieve. I feel like a lot of times in my higher strikeout games, the pitch count gets out of hand and the opportunity for seven innings goes out the window. So I'd say, like I said, the relative efficiency to get through seven and generate the swing and miss that we did was really nice.
0: Drew Rasmussen put forth maybe the most dominant pitching performance of the season for your Rays this afternoon. Seven innings. No runs, one walk, two hits, 13 strikeouts, 20 swings and misses over 97 pitches. He got his sixth win, and the Rays got the win as they sweep the Boston Red Sox. Oh, how that great and how good that feels. Good afternoon, Tampa Bay. Welcome back. 5:05 on your ride home. It is the Drive, an abbreviated edition. We came on about 20 minutes ago, right after Rays baseball. We're driven by Moss Nissan, live inside the Rood Air and Water Studios of WDAE. Chris Mathis on the other side. You there? Your calls accepted for the next hour. 888-388-0957. And if Kevin Cash wants to call from the plane, he can do so.
22: As you just said that, I started writing some things down.
0: Well, write it down, Kevin Cash. You can also text in at 82945. Begin your text with DAE, followed by your comments in 140 characters or less so they make their way here. At the bottom of the hour, would you rather? It's going to get spicy. When Chris Mathis has to produce a Rays game and he's got to do would you rather, he always comes up with some innovative, if not off-the-wall type of would you rather dilemmas or conundrums, if you will. So we'll get into that coming up at 5:30. We're on the air to 6 o'clock, and then Rock Riley will come your way then. So
23: yes, it is.
0: Yes, thank you, Coach. The three biggest takeaways from today's Rays win against the Red Sox. Number one, you just heard from that guy, Drew Rasmussen. 13 strikeouts. He was on it, man. Nick Fortes, obviously his battery mate, absolutely played a factor in that as well. You heard their comments on the post game, but Rass had 20 swings and misses. He's been fantastic. And if you've noticed, guys, and I tweeted this right before we came on because I was looking over some numbers and some things and some trends. The Rays are asking more out of Drew Rasmussen, and they're pushing him a little bit more than they normally would. He has gone seven innings now in three of his last four outings. And in six of his last nine starts, he has thrown 90 or more pitches. He threw 97 today. 20 swings and misses, which means he's on his game. Hitters are having a hard time catching up to his cutter, four-seamer, two-seamer, his breaking ball. So he had command of just about everything going on today. The Red Sox had no chance whatsoever against him. The Red Sox scored, in fact, all five of their runs against the leaky Rays bullpen. But Drew Rasmussen has been fantastic. And yes, the Rays are asking more out of him, and he's delivering. So it's going to be interesting to see how much more they put on Rass's plate as we head on through the summer, through the All-Star break, into August, into September, into the pennant race. And whether or not the Rays decide to add another starting pitcher to the mix, which I think they should via trade, a guy who can be a horse, a guy who can go out there and do exactly what Rasmussen is doing right now, which is give you seven innings, 90-plus pitches, and not have to rely on a bullpen that's been taxed and overworked. So a great performance out of Drew Rasmussen today. He was dominant. That was my first takeaway from today's win. Number two, Nick Fortes. We just talked about him. Four hits today. He tied a career high going 4-for-4, two doubles. He scored three times. His average is up to .269. He threw out Kiner Falefa trying to steal third. That guy stole second, and he should have been content with that. Instead, he got greedy, tried to steal third, and he got gunned down by Nick Fortes, who had a great series against the Red Sox. The ABS challenges, what he did offensively, throwing out a runner today trying to steal. Nick Fortes was fantastic today and did a great job of catching and working, you know, in tandem with Drew Rasmussen on his incredible day. But Nick Fortes had a career day today, and hopefully that continues. Number three, my third takeaway is Steven Matz is damaged. There's something going on there, guys. Because before the elbow problem, he was pretty good. He was what, 4-1? ERA of little less than 4? And then he was only on the IL, if you remember, for a couple of weeks. And then he came back off the IL, and the first start was okay, not great. And then he completely fell off the table. And the Rays noticed a drop in velocity right after that, and it certainly has shown for a guy like Steven Matz. And then he's gotten lit up a couple of times. You know, the start at Baltimore where they jumped all over him for 5 runs. You know, right out of the gate, never gave the Rays a chance. And then after that, Detroit worked them over. He never got out of the second inning against the Tigers. And then the Rays sent them to the bullpen. And then the game in Miami, the other day on Sunday, he walked 2 guys, gave up 2 runs, one of those earned. And the velo was down. I mean, gosh. Nowadays, if your fastball's topping out a 90, 91, 92, forget about it. These are big league hitters. They will rip you a new one. And his command has been all over the place. So the Rays right now are in a quandary when it comes to Steven Matz. You can't rely on this guy. They've already relegated him to the bullpen. And Kevin Cash said when that happened, oh, you know, this isn't permanent. There's a chance that he might be back in the starting rotation. The hell he will. The hell he will. I don't think so. Under no circumstances. And I like Steven Matz. He's been on the show. He's got a sandwich named after him. That's fantastic. Up on Long Island, where he's from. Can you imagine a sandwich named after me? Well, forget about the jokes. I know a lot of you are probably...
1: T-Kraz Crunch, right? The Crunch Sandwich.
0: I don't know.
1: T-Kraz Crunch Sandwich.
0: I don't know what that would look like. I don't know what a sandwich named after me would look like, but I'm sure people are going to have their own ideas. So fire away, folks. But you can't rely on this guy. You can only put him in whether you're way up or way down. You cannot put this guy in any high leverage situation. And I'm sure they're going to go back to the drawing board, Kyle Snyder, and they're going to look at his video. They're going to look at his windup and delivery. And it could be a subtle difference between moving him from one side of the pitching rubber to the other. But right now he's damaged. And I don't think you could run him out there in a meaningful spot until they figure out what's going on. And it might be physical, folks. That's what I'm trying to get at. I think there's something physically wrong, especially since he came back from the elbow trouble. He hasn't been the same pitcher that he was before that. If you look at his numbers before that, he was pretty good, especially in the month of April. The month of April, he had a 3.76 ERA. The Rays won 4 of his 5 starts in the month of April, and he got 3 wins himself. Not good. There's something going on there, and I do believe it's physical and definitely is mental regarding Steven Matz. So those are my 3 big takeaways from today's game, in which your Tampa Bay Rays pulled it off. They beat the Boston Red Sox. They sweep them. And the Rays making history today with that victory over the Red Sox. Can you believe this? The Rays are 12-0 at home against the American League East so far this season. I can't even fathom that. 12-0, undefeated against Blue Jays, Yankees, Red Sox, O's. I mean, anytime you're doing that, and I don't think that's sustainable, but you're giving yourself an opportunity to win this division if you're not losing games at home against divisional rivals. Speaking of at home, the Rays sweeping the Red Sox was the 6th sweep that the Rays have had at home this season. They've swept 6 teams, and it's June the 10th. That's unbelievable. 7 sweeps overall. So, 7 sweeps overall, 6 of them at home. Incredible. We talked about the bottom of the lineup, and the Rays got a lot of production there from Fortes, Mullins, and Walls. They got back to playing small ball, the sacrifice bunts, moving runners along. But those 3 guys were 7-for-10 today. I mean, you have your 7, 8, 9 guys. We know what the Rays lineup looks like normally. You know, it's not a fearsome unit. Outside of the big 3, the Rays kind of need, on occasion now, one of these supporting cast members to come through, and they did that. They did it last night, and they did it today. So that was a great job by the bottom of that Rays lineup, and the Rays scored first today, and you know what that means. They usually win. They're now 28-8 when they strike first. Strike first, strike hard, no mercy, sir. I can't hear you. Strike first, strike hard, no mercy, sir.
2: And that was another ridiculously useless movie quote regurgitation from T-Kraz.
17: That guy's an asswipe.
0: Shut up.
17: He's a bum.
0: Oh my gosh. So, great win by the Rays. Great sweep. Rays improved to 24-9 at home. This is exactly what they needed after the debacle in Miami from over the weekend. Losing the last 2 games of that series. The game on Saturday didn't sit well with me. I mean, they had so many opportunities. Junior Caminero with the bases loaded, striking out to end the game. And then Sunday was not good. Not good. And then they come back home, the friendly confines of the Trop. And lo and behold, they get a last place team in the Red Sox, and they sweep them right out of here. And the Red Sox are having a lot of trouble, man, when it comes to scoring runs. They've had some injuries to some guys that has held them back, but Listen, that's their problem. I missed the part where that's our problem. And now the Rays head on the road. Another last place team awaits them. They're going to get on a plane in an hour or two, and they're going to head out to L.A. off day tomorrow. This weekend, you got the Angels in Anaheim for three. And then early next week, Monday, Tuesday, Wednesday, you're not facing a last place team, I can tell you that. Your Tampa Bay Rays locking horns with a number of ex-Rays on the other side, including the guy who runs the entire show and Andrew Friedman. Rays and the Dodgers next week. Monday night, Tuesday night, and then Wednesday afternoon. I'm looking at the pitching matchups, and Chris Adams-Wall was talking about this. Ooh, yeah, dude. Tuesday. Oof. Drew Rasmussen, who has been really on fire ever since that game against the Angels a couple of starts ago, that was really the aberration, not the norm. Rasmussen has had two very good starts in a row. He went seven innings against Miami last Friday. Seven innings, no runs, one hit, nine strikeouts. Today, seven innings, no runs, two hits, 13 strikeouts. So in his last two starts, Drew Rasmussen has struck out 22 batters, 14 innings, three hits, one walk. Dominant, folks. And on Tuesday, the way this is lining up, with the Rays being in L.A. against the Dodgers, the Tuesday pitching matchup, Drew Rasmussen, Shohei Ohtani. Give me some of that, dude. And Shohei Ohtani, in case you haven't been paying attention, you've been away a long time, they didn't go up there and tell you. He not only is tearing the cover off the ball as a hitter, but as a pitcher, he has been unhittable. Shohei Ohtani is 6-2 with an ERA of 0.74. I kid you not. You can't even touch this guy. So that's going to be a great pitching matchup on Tuesday when the Rays are in Dodger Stadium. You got McClanahan, Jax, and then undecided this weekend against the Angels with an opportunity, hopefully, to take two out of three. And then when you go to L.A. to take on the Dodgers, Anaheim first and obviously L.A., whatever, semantics. Nick Martinez in the series opener and then Ras against Ohtani and then McClanahan comes back for the series finale on Wednesday afternoon. So those are going to be three epic games out west. Let's go to our phones. Let's talk more about what's going on. Well, I'm not on the phone for 3 hours today because of Rays baseball, but you still got time. 888-388-0957. Brian is in Tampa. Brian, good afternoon. What's going on?
3: T-Crass, what's up, brother? How you been?
0: Oh, baseball Brian. What's going on,
3: what's
0: man?
3: Up, partner?
0: How you doing?
3: Same thing. Always 100%. You know that.
0: I appreciate you, man.
3: Oh, you know I love you. I just hate the refs, you know, at the Knickerbocker game. But you know what? That's all good today. Listen, let's just keep it to this Rays thing here. So I see Junior Caminero's been stuck on 30 RBIs for like 2 weeks now. And you know, one thing, when I see Walls in the lineup, I'm extremely happy. Because, you know, we need some glue out there. Mullins, you mean this guy has a tremendous glove out there. He's starting to hit the ball. I mean, looks good. But what scares me is Steven Matz. And, you know, some of the bullpen arms.
0: Mm-hmm.
3: So the way I'm looking at this, I think we need to go out there sooner than later and pick up some ball players that can pitch for us. Because, you know, every single year, all we do is just give away everybody for these minor leaguers. When is one of these going to come up and help us? So what do you think, T-Kraz? You think we're going to pick up any middle relief here or maybe a starter that's going to help us out on a big stick? So T-Kraz, real quick, is there any time like you're out and about in the street, you know, doing something where I come see you?
0: Or something? We'll be out and about pretty soon. We have been in Noble Tavern, but that's going to be on the shelf for a while. But keep listening. We'll let you know. We're going to take the show out and about, and hopefully, Brian, I can get with you.
3: Yeah, yeah, definitely. You know I love you. But listen, what you got to say about this, because I think we need some help in the bullpen. Let me know. Bye-bye.
0: Yeah, I appreciate it, Brian. That's baseball, Brian. That guy has been calling me for years. Very knowledgeable when it comes to baseball. Can be a bit brash at times, as Ronnie and I have found out on many occasions. But the passion is there, which I certainly appreciate. And to answer your question, Brian, yes. Yes. I think help is on the way. I think Eric Neander is starting to explore some external options. I think Joe Boyle, being down at Durham, he's been working out of the pen. The velo is up. The command has been a little bit better. I think he could be an option to help out that bullpen. And Craig Kimbrell, I believe, threw the other day. He threw to Johnny DeLuca and Gavin Lux. I think DeLuca hit a home run off of him, by the way, in that little session. But Craig Kimbrell, who they brought over, veteran guy, looked really good and then had the wrist problem. I think he's going to be back. He's eligible to come off the injured list on Friday. So for sure, at some point this weekend against the Angels, Craig Kimbrell will be activated. So that's going to give him an arm. I think Kevin Kelly's been fantastic. You saw the great job he did the other night against Boston, getting out of that mess. Kevin Kelly is back, and he's got that really funky delivery, almost like a semi-sidearm delivery, which can be really, really deceptive against right-handed hitters. But Kelly has been really good. Brian Baker has been a hammer, got another save last night. He's been one of the best closers in baseball over the first half of the season. Look at the numbers. Clevinger today, a little rocky, but I think, you know, he's a guy that the Rays like to lean on. This Cam Boozer, this lefty that the Rays have in a bullpen, I like him. Casey Lugamina, I like him too. You get Kimbrell back with the other guys, I think that bullpen can be okay, steady. I think starting pitching, Brian, and everybody else, the Rays need a horse. Whether it's Sandy Alcantara, you just saw him this past Sunday. He was very good against the Rays. I'm watching him. I'm like, gosh, I want this guy. I don't think Tarek Skubal is realistic because of what it'll cost to get him, and you won't be able to re-sign him. I think Joe Ryan might be a sneaky option. Yes, that Joe Ryan that Eric Neander traded to get Nelson Cruz once upon a time.
4: Yeah,
0: not good. But he might be an option. Could he return to the Rays? We got several weeks to find out. I can tell you this. The Rays have the ammunition to make that deal work. They do. The Rays have enough assets down in their minor league system to make a deal and make a splash for at least one guy. 888-388-0957. More of your calls coming up. Manny, Patrick, hold on, hang in there. Also on the way back, Chris Mathis. Well, he's got something up his sleeve. Would you rather trade for a starter or a bat? Would you rather? Coming up next.
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9: Oh no, the game has yet to officially begin.
10: What exactly is the game?
9: None yet. Well, it is not a quiz or a trivia contest, nor is it a test of brute strength or athleticism. At its core, it's just a children's game, and I would wager that some of you here this evening have played Would You Rather at some point.
0: We all make choices in life. It's time to make ours now. It's time for a Would You Rather on your ride home here on a Wednesday on The Drive. And here he is, the executive producer, Christopher Mathis II.
1: All right, talking Rays baseball, of course, coming off of a big win and a series sweep for Kevin Cash and the Rays over the visiting Red Sox. Would you rather have a potential addition to this roster, Tom, for the Rays, of Yordan Alvarez or Sandy Alcantara? Pick one.
0: Well, one of our guys, Ryan Valdez, he texted that one in. Big baseball guy. I love Alvarez. The problem with him is where is he playing? Because he's a first baseman. He plays left field too. I mean, maybe you could put him in left field, but he's a left-handed bat. I think the Rays need more of a right-handed type of bat. For me, I'm taking Alcantara, and the reason why is just I love what he's done. I love how he's bounced back from the Tommy John surgery, and that first full year after he came back from being off for 1 year, he threw over 170 innings. He threw more innings last year than any of the Rays' starting pitchers coming off an elbow surgery. And you saw what he did against the Rays. I mean, if you can't beat that guy, trade for him. He's the guy. I would trade for Sandy Alcantara. I think he would fit in extremely well. Pete Bendix, we talked about this like 1,000 times over the last 3 or 4 weeks. Pete Bendix is down in Miami. Eric Neander knows him. They're good friends. They made deals already. The Nick Fortes deal. You know what? Let's make another deal with them. Do it.
1: All right, let's do it. How about this? Bucks and Rays meshed into one. The ultimate conundrum here that could very well happen this season for the Rays and this upcoming season for your Tampa Bay Buccaneers. But here's the problem, Tom. You have to pick just one. Would you rather see the Tampa Bay Rays throw a no-hitter against the New York Yankees
0: or
1: Baker Mayfield complete every single pass against the Atlanta Falcons against the Falcons either at the game here in Tampa or the game in Atlanta? Ooh. And you talk about Stefanski. I'm thinking about it from that angle too. Kevin Stefanski, the hatred for one another.
0: I mean, you're talking about two far-fetched scenarios. Okay, throwing a no-hitter obviously is very, very rare. And what you're describing Baker Mayfield doing is something that it was also very, very rare. You're talking about completing every pass?
1: Yeah, I am.
0: Like 30 for 30?
1: It could be 17 for 17.
0: I remember Phil Sims. I think this was the Super Bowl. Super Bowl 21. I think he won 22 of 24 against the Broncos. That's about as close as you're going to get to like a perfect game, if you will, as a quarterback. Throwing that many passes and completing all but two, 22 of 24. I don't like the Yankees, and I think throwing a no-hitter against them would absolutely delight me to no end. So I'm going to I'm going to take a no-hitter against the Yankees.
1: I like it. And moving right along here, would you rather see... Yeah, I would love to see that happen against the Yankees, man. You know what? We all dislike the Yankees, Tom. Nobody here likes the Yankees. If they're listening...
2: New York Yankees?
4: The New York Yankees!
1: Or the Red Sox, man. The fans last night at the game, Tom, just so loud. Frustrating. Frustrating, but Tarps Off was in full display. It was fun to watch.
0: Tarps Off was out there, and I heard a Yankees suck chant out of Tarps Off. Was that was today?
1: They did that today and yesterday, Tom.
0: That's terrific.
1: My father-in-law joined Tarps Off yesterday at Tropicana Field. Yeah, he did. He marched over there.
0: No, he did not.
1: He's a Braves fan from Atlanta area. He loved it. He said that it was awesome. It added energy. Like, my wife and her mom, they were all raving about it just in terms of thinking of how it adds to the atmosphere and the energy at the game. So, it was definitely, it was something.
0: I cannot believe your father-in-law took his shirt off and went down the left field corner and joined the top. That's fantastic.
1: It was cool. He asked me to do it. I said that I would only do it if the Rays made the World Series, and I would do it then. But that way there's, you know, some kind of bit for the radio as well.
0: That would be.
1: Yeah, that's the plan. Moving right along, would you rather the Rays sweep the Yankees and the ALCS or the Bucks beat the Panthers three times in this upcoming season? Maybe they run into each other in the playoffs, Tom.
0: Again.
1: Yeah, which you never know with this division.
0: I'm going with the Rays sweeping the Yankees in the ALCS. Are you kidding me? Do you realize how incredibly embarrassing that would be for the Yankees to get swept by the small market, minimized payroll Tampa Bay Rays at $89 million, where the Yankees are hovering, you know, pushing almost $300 million? They would never hear the end of it from us or from, you know, the Stanky fans up there in the New York metropolitan area. I think that would be unbelievably good. That would taste so good.
1: I would like that as well. There's no doubt about it. Either option is good. Now, here's another. Would you rather see the Rays draft an elite pitcher, a guy who's the alleged next ace if he pans out in the minors and makes it up to the bigs, with the second overall draft pick in this year's MLB draft for the Rays, or finally get their first true great catcher?
0: I am going with the catcher. I do love pitching. But this Vaughn Lackey out of Georgia Tech is phenomenal. And I watched him play once or twice, and I saw some highlights. And from everything that I've read about this guy, from an offensive capability standpoint, what he does defensively, I mean, he could be like a really, really good major league catcher. And the Rays have the second pick. And I know there's a couple of shortstop prospects. I mean, the Rays always go that direction because you pick a shortstop type, whether it's the guy from UCLA or the shortstop from Texas, the high school kid, Emerson. Those guys are really great athletes, and at some point you might move them to center field. That's why a lot of these teams, including the Rays, like to take shortstops because those guys are naturally athletic. But when catchers, I'm telling you, great catchers are so hard to find. If I'm the Rays, and look, I know they're going to do their extended scouting and everything else, and I'll talk about this with Eric Neander when the time comes, but this Vaughn Lackey guy appears to be like the guy, and I think the Rays should seriously consider him at number two.
1: Let's move right along to the NFL. Todd Bowles and the Tampa Bay Buccaneers. We know the importance of the trenches this year, and it would be exciting for the Bucs if the trenches on both sides are dominant, Tom. And the two guys that come to mind here that can be that dude for this team on either side, Kalijah Kancey.
0: Yes, sir.
1: Tristan Wirfs.
0: Uh-huh.
1: Of the two, who would you rather be at their best for 2026?
0: Tristan Wirfs. And that's easy for me because he's a left tackle, and he plays one of the more all-important positions in the NFL. It's quarterback, left tackle, pass rusher, cover corner. I mean, those are the four premium positions. So I need Tristan Wirfs to be at his best. If I had the choice, it would definitely be Wirfs, because if that happens, the O-line comes together, Baker's protected, you get the run game going, and then you can open up this entire offense.
1: Keep it on the defensive side of the ball. What about Kalijah Kancey or Antoine Winfield Jr.? Playing their best in 2026.
0: Wow, that's a good one.
1: The follow-up.
0: Yeah. I need Antoine Winfield Jr. I think that secondary needs a guy to step forward in a really big way. You know, not a whole lot of people talking about the loss of Jamel Dean. I think that was a very big loss for this team. And he wasn't going to re-sign here anyways. He took a big pay cut. Anytime you take a big pay cut and you ball out, I mean, you're like, you know, sayonara, giving the Iranian salute on the way out the door. So I certainly understand it from his perspective. I know he likes Tampa Bay, but I think the Bucs drafted a couple of corners last year. They want to see Benjamin Morrison step up. They gave Zion McCollum the extension. You got Jacob Parrish. Now you got Keontae Scott back there. But that group, that secondary needs Antoine Winfield Jr. to go back and look like the guy from a couple years ago who had one of the great years you'll ever see a safety have. I'm not asking for that. That's really hard to ask Antoine Winfield Jr. to have that kind of season again. But I need something comparable out of him. So I'm going to pick him. He has to bounce back. He has to have a big year. He's getting paid a lot of money now.
1: Continuing with Would You Rather, we got to have time for this last one, Tom. We know Rock Riley's getting antsy to pop into the studio as we close out the drive here momentarily. Looking at the Bucks schedule, I don't know if you have it in front of you, Tom. If not, I'm going to buy you a second to find it, because this is one of those things where you look at particular matchups and it would be a dream to beat this team. It would be a dream to beat that team. If you're watching the Buccaneers, Tom, in 2026, and you could pick either of these two to happen, would you rather the Bucs beat the Cowboys Thursday night football or the Ravens on the road in week 14? Later in the season, that's the catch there. It's a little later in the season. I know Cowboys NFC, but maybe the catch being later in the season for the Ravens on the road.
0: Well, look, that's an out-of-conference game. I think beating the Cowboys, a conference opponent, on a Thursday night where the Bucks have had trouble on Thursday night. And that's going to be a difficult stretch because you're coming off three home games. You play Green Bay. And then 3 days later, you got to go on the road at Dallas. So that's a tough stretch. If it was me, absolutely, I'm going to take the game at Dallas on a short week. If I had the opportunity to win either of those games, it's Dallas 100% because on a short week, you got to go on the road. You look at the numbers, the road teams do not do well Thursday night football, especially, you know, obviously they all come off a short week unless you're fortunate enough to have the bye the week prior, which is really rare. But I'm going to take Dallas at Dallas Thursday night. I would much rather win that game, hands down.
1: All right, and we all know Jerry Jones is out there somewhere. Settle down just a little bit. Would you rather brought to you by Howard Team Home Loans, your hometown home loans MVP at howardteamhomeloans.com.
0: All right, really great stuff there, Chris Mathis. All right, we got to take a timeout. When we come back, final thoughts, the final drive. We'll try and squeeze in a phone call if we can. Plus, a look ahead. A big show tomorrow with a big in-studio guest. Details next.
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0: Oh, gosh, I love that. 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
19: John Polk was my nemesis. I knew in order to live a rich and fulfilling life, one where I was equal under the law and could be happy and fulfilled, I needed to defeat the message that John Polk was peddling.
20: I'm John Polk. For years, I was the poster boy of the conversion therapy movement. The ex-gay who married an ex-lesbian and traveled the world telling my story of how I changed my sexuality from gay to straight. I wore the label of ex-gay with pride. That was all until, well, we'll get to that part.
19: He's like a car wreck, and then people can't keep their eyes off him. He evokes a reaction. He did with me.
3: I remember it being a major blow to the evangelical community to see one of their brightest, hottest stars go down.
4: John has never been anything but gay, but he really tried hard not to be.
20: But you've never heard the real story.
19: I hated him. 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
1: 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All right, we don't have enough time to... when are we out there, Chris Mathis?
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1: All right, Manny. I know Manny in Tampa. Manny, you got 30 seconds, buddy. How are you? I appreciate you.
3: Tommy boy, what's up, man? How you doing?
1: Great. Real quick, terrific.
3: I got a question real quick.
1: Yeah.
3: If we lose the race, can we adopt the Mets and talk about the Mets on the radio? Can you do that? No. I'm a big Mets fan. I know you are, too. Can we do that or not?
1: Listen, Manny, I appreciate your passion, and thanks for the phone call. No, we can't do that. No. This is Tampa Bay. And I know there's a lot of transplants here. A lot of people from the Midwest and Northeast here. We know that. But I'm not going to come on here. I don't want to talk about the Mets. The Mets are a disaster. In case you haven't noticed, Manny, a disaster. Are a poorly constructed team, a poorly run team. I'll tell you this, dude. They made a run at Eric Neander a couple years ago, but, you know, he didn't want any of that smoke. I know that.
4: Yeah.
1: Why the hell would you want to go up there? And that pressure cooker, poorly constructed organization, egomaniac of an owner. No,
4: uh-oh.
1: I don't think so. All right, tomorrow, ladies and gentlemen, in studio, joining me tomorrow, Bucks edge rusher Yaya Diaby in studio tomorrow with yours truly here on the show. We'll talk to him about his offseason, a big year coming up, about the changes on defense and everything else in between. Yaya Diaby in studio tomorrow among our guests. We look forward to it. Great job, Chris Mathis. Let's go Knicks tonight. That should be a really good game tonight. And we'll talk to you guys tomorrow at 2 o'clock. You're dismissed.
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8: 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Carmine Galante, the feared boss of the Bonanno crime family, lies dead, his cigar still clutched between his teeth.
9: Masked men walked into Joe and Mary's luncheonette in Brooklyn today and gunned down Carmine Galante, a man believed to be the most powerful mafia chieftain in the country.
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8: 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But the murder of Carmine Galante marked the beginning of the end. Discover how a group of young prosecutors took on the mafia, and with the help of law enforcement, brought down its most powerful figures. I'm Anasika Nicolazzi, and from Wolf Entertainment and iHeart Podcasts, this is Law & Order: Criminal Justice System.
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13: Oh, I got a big show for you today. 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That game, it kept you on the seat of your pants. Right before the series, oh, the sky was falling. It's baseball. It's 162. That's what this Rays team is. They're not how they started out, but, boy, they're not as bad as the slide, and they look real good against a Red Sox team that is more than scuffling. How are you? Rays sweep. I've got Reuben Bain Jr. exclusive interview for you here today. I'm going to play that around 6:30. All right. I caught up with Reuben Bain Jr., number one draft pick, the edge rusher out of Miami Hurricanes. At number 15, he fell to the Buccaneers. He could not be happier. I can tell you this. Big smile on his face. He threw out the first pitch at a Rays game two nights ago. I got him, and I'm going to give him to you today. Reuben Bain Jr. exclusively, one-on-one here on the Rock Riley Show on WDAE. We got the big one tonight in the NBA, Stanley Cup. And the Stanley Cup was great last night. My God, that Carolina and Torts leading the Vegas Golden Knights and that goal by Jordan Staal. So the NHL Stanley Cup has been tremendous. And then the Knicks and Wemby and the Spurs, and there is a lot of interest here in Tampa Bay, because I judge it when I'm walking around and a lot of people talking, either they're formerly from the New York area and they want the Knicks, or they can't stand New York and they want the Knicks to go down. A lot of people come on over to me, said they'd like Wemby, they like the Spurs, they're young, and the whole thing and with the fighting. And I'm going to tell you here, again, I only have an hour, so I got to go real quick, but and I'm going to bring you Reuben Bain Jr. right around 6:30 or so, okay? Reuben Bain Jr. But I'm going to give you, I've been covering sports here in Tampa Bay for over 30 years, and how we act here in Tampa Bay when our teams are playing for a championship. And it's pretty much unlike anywhere else, okay? And I know that New York is the number one market, the biggest city in the United States. So there's more people, there's more chance of yahoos and jagoffs and bad people. And yes, I understand that. But I just got to tell you, from my experience here, if you've been here, you know what I'm talking about. The sports fans here in Tampa Bay know how to act. There's always going to be a bad apple in the bunch. That's how it goes. But man, the video that I saw coming out of New York City after that last game two nights ago, it bothered me. It bothered me. But let's get right to the Rays game. And oh my God, what a game. How about Drew Rasmussen? So the Rays sweep the Boston Red Sox. They win this one 7-5. They were getting a lot of offense today, and it turns out they needed all of it. This one came right down till the end. But Drew Rasmussen was just on today. 13 strikeouts. That's a career high for him. The fastball was rising. Early innings, he was getting the Red Sox to go up, and then they were chasing it, or he was blowing it by him. It was rising. And then he started, boom, breaking them off and getting the sweeper and getting the deuce and getting the slider and getting it down, and they couldn't. And it was on the outside against the righties, righty on righty. And then he went back to that riser again. Drew Rasmussen was so damn good. So damn good. This is one day after Nick Martinez, and they needed him to come through, and he had a hell of a game. You want to talk about efficiency. Now, Drew Rasmussen was so efficient today. Not quite as efficient as Nick Martinez. They're two different pitchers. Rasmussen is more of a power guy. Nick Martinez is throw to contact. Let him hit it. Let the defense do the job. But I mean, right away today, it was Taylor Walls, sack fly, 1-0. Then Yandy with an infield single. Fortes in, 2-0 Rays. Then Slater, that's a nice pickup. He was all smiles in the clubhouse. Another guy that used to come to Tropicana Field when he was a kid. And he said it's almost unrealistic, surreal that he's here playing for the Tampa Bay Rays, a team that he would watch. He played some travel ball. He played in tournaments. He's played at Tropicana Field before as a kid. And now he is a Ray, and he's bounced around. He's been with a couple of teams. He's got major league experience, but I mean, it was a nice pickup, and they needed it. Really nice job. He doubled in Taylor Walls, 3-0 Rays. Then Ryan Vallade. How about him? Sacrifice fly. Yandy scores, 4-0 Rays. And then it was Yandy, he singles in, 4-10, 5-0. And man, Rasmussen was just unbelievable. But never say never in baseball. That's why baseball is such a great game. Rafael from the Red Sox, three-run ding-dong. It was on a changeup, and it was over the middle. What happened, man? What has happened with Steven Matz? But anyway, Rafael, a three-run home run for four runs in the eighth inning. And then Cedric Mullins. There was a lot of you, and I even was questioning it, you know, earlier. Boy, oh boy, what about this pickup? Is Cedric Mullins, you know, is he? Come on, Cedric Mullins comes through. Cedric Mullins with a two-run ding-dong, 7-4 Rays, 7-5 is your final. The Rays right now are 12-0 against AL East teams at home. Incredible. The Rays get their 40th win of the year. There's only two teams in the American League that have 40 wins, and that would be the Rays, and that would be the Yankees. So, I can take a breath, man. I'm getting a little bit pumped up here. The Rays now have a day off tomorrow. They need it for the travel day. They're going to go out to the left coast. They're going to the City of Angels, Holly Weird, Tinseltown. Actually, it's Anaheim. You know, it's Cali. It's Southern California. And they're going to take on the Angels for a series starting on Friday. So there's no game tomorrow. And Friday night, the good thing is, usually when they play those left coast games, they're always like 10 o'clock starts. This one is a little bit earlier for you on Friday. So make your plans now. Friday first pitch will be 9:38. Not that bad, but it is a left coast game. Sugar Shane McClanahan is on the hill, 6-3, 2.85 ERA. Now his last game, if you just look at the numbers, loss 4-3, four runs he gave up. But it was one of those things where, yes, he put the runners on, but he was out, and the reliever gives it up. They come in, but it's charged to him, so it looked a lot worse. Sugar Shane is fine. He feels good. He's throwing on Friday, and then on Saturday night, it'll be a 10:07 start, Griffin Jacks against Jose Siriano. Now, last time out with Griffin Jacks against the Marlins, 5 innings, 3 hits, no earned, 2 base on balls, and 4 Ks. Griffin Jacks has looked better as a starter. Let's face it. He had not come through as a reliever here. I'm still a little, you know, you got to show me more. Start stacking some good wins. You got the stuff, Griffin Jacks. So you start doing that, and I'll feel a lot better about that. But what a game for the Rays today. What a series. They needed it badly. They're in good shape. They were doing it with small ball. And then, of course, Cedric Mullins comes through. Yandy Diaz, I mean, He is legitimate shot AL MVP. He is there. And I got to tell you, being around the clubhouse and seeing him, one of the nicest guys, always got a smile, always pumping iron, always working out, very, very happy. Very, very happy. You know what? If I have some time tomorrow, if not, I'll be on Saturdays. I'm on 9 to noon this week here on the Mighty WDAE, the Flamethrower, 9 to noon, a little bit earlier on Saturdays. I'll have a little more time. I want to discuss, like, as we get closer to this trade deadline now, where the Rays are. Where the Rays are with new ownership. Are they going to make a move? Will it be a bat? Will it be an arm? I say give me more arm. Arm or arms. And I know that's Neander's thing. Give me another arm. And they do have a lot of good prospects. They've done a tremendous job on the farm. Unbelievable. But just a tremendous Rays victory today. All righty. Now, I think Nick Wise is the only show here on WDA. He is Knicks, staying clear of the Knicks and Spurs. Did he do that today? I didn't have a chance today. I know he's been the only show. He doesn't give you any Knicks coverage because we're Tampa Bay sports station. I get it. I'm Bucks. I got Reuben Bain coming up here in just a little bit, so don't go anywhere. That'll be like 6:30. But I got to say, like, I am hearing a lot of people around here in Tampa Bay talk about Knicks and Spurs. And I got to say, what has been happening around Madison Square Garden in Manhattan. It just bothers me to see a husband, a wife, a fan, and they're paying a lot of money, and just because they have a jersey of the opposing team, to get beat up and brutalized and bloodied and damn near worry for their life. It just bothers me. And why, how that does not happen here. It has not happened. But anyway, to this game tonight, I believe if the Knicks win this game tonight, they win the series. Knicks win, they win it. Spurs win it, whole different ball game. Spurs win it, it may go seven. Spurs got a very good chance. But if the Knicks can win this one tonight and go up 3-1, they are going to win this series. Now, on the Dan Patrick Show, you hear Dan Patrick before. He's right after the Goon Squad, the Pat and Aaron Show here on WDAE. Right before Nick Wise at noon, 9 to noon, the Dan Patrick Show. He had Charles Barkley on today. And Barkley, if he were coaching the Knicks, what Barkley would do to Wemby, what Barkley would do to the Spurs. This is round mound of rebound, who's not round anymore. Charles Barkley, this is today on the Dan Patrick Show on WDAE.
14: That felt kind of old school basketball, game three, because of the physicality. And I don't know if the Knicks were surprised by the Spurs' physicality. Were you?
15: Well, first of all, the Knicks should stop whining. What the Knicks should do is clearly, what the Knicks should do is knock the hell out of Victor Wembanyama at some point. Because them two things they did to Jalen Brunson, I didn't like it. I loved it. This is a competition. But you can't let them manhandle your best player. You got to knock the hell out of Victor. Says if you hit Jalen, they hit him twice unnecessarily. I'm surprised the Knicks haven't retaliated. They got to do that because they clearly targeted Jalen. They've targeted him twice, and they were dirty plays both times. And I believe in that stuff, Dan. So if I am the Knicks, early in the game, I knocked the hell out of Victor. They should have did it last game because Jalen went toward Victor, but he's too little to intimidate Victor. But that's where Karl Anthony Towns or OG or somebody got to take a flagrant foul on Victor. Like, every time y'all hit Jalen, we're going to knock the hell out of y'all too. That's the way sports are played. One of the reasons I love hockey, shout out to the Hurricanes. I needed that win last night. They believe in justice. If you hit one of the great hockey players, they're going to get you.
13: See, I'll tell you what. He does love hockey. He loves the NHL. He's a big fan of the Tampa Bay Lightning. If the Lightning were in, he'd be pulling for the Tampa Bay Lightning. But obviously the Lightning aren't out. They're out. He comes here all the time, a good friend of Lightning head coach John Cooper. And I agree with him. Like, physicality, man. Knock him. Old school. Knock him. What Wemby did, that was a flagrant foul. And he didn't get in any. They looked at it, and the referees admitted that they made a mistake. But the league in general is not doing anything to him because they want him in there and whatever. But anyway, that was on the Dan Patrick Show, and that was for tonight's game. But, okay, so I'm going to... Owen, by the way, quickly, NHL Stanley Cup, hell of a game last night. Carolina beat Vegas 5-3. That series is now tied at 2. Jordan Staal with the go-ahead, that falling down shot. You got to give credit to that rookie goalie, Brendan. He saved 18 or 21 shots. Kid's a rookie. So tomorrow, series tied at 2. They'll be in Carolina. John Tortorella, Vegas Golden Knights at Carolina Hurricanes, and they will face off at 8:00. All right. Now, I got to say, a lot was made yesterday or 2 days ago. Donald Trump going to the game, no more watch parties in New York. You couldn't have any kind of gatherings outside. You had to go real early. Same, you know, tonight they're keeping the security the same way. Nothing to do with Trump. Trump's not coming tonight. So nothing to do with Trump. And listen, I grew up in North Jersey. I was a national sports reporter on TV back when I was 30 years old. I used to commute in. I would take the train in from North Jersey into Penn Station, cover the Rangers, cover the Knicks. I was a national reporter, so I was doing features. I was doing like four features a night, and I would do them for the opposing teams. It wasn't like I was just covering, you know, the Rangers. But I was going into Madison Square Garden, and I would have to take my videotapes, put them under my thing, really worried that I was going to get ripped off. And this was way back in the day, okay? But this is now, 2026. And they had heavy police presence outside, inside, at Madison Square Garden for this last game. And look, I understand there's some hostile environments. Philly, for example. I followed the Buccaneers, covered the Buccaneers when they went to Philly back in the day, and I heard Philly fans screaming about Joe Giravicius and his son, Warwick Dunn's mother who had passed away, yelling out stuff, you're going to die here. I've seen hostile environments, Philly especially. I've seen it. Seen it, listened to it, seen it. But what I saw the other night, where you have fans going to this game, paying $3,000, $4,000, $5,000, $6,000, $7,000 savings, some life savings, some borrowed, this and that. If you're wearing a Spurs jersey, first of all, you should be able to do that, but look, you gotta read the room, okay? But to see, they were trying to light the fire of, and the hair was another group trying to kill a Spurs fan. Another one bloodied. Blood pouring out of his head just because he's a Spurs fan. And some of it was Knicks on Knicks fan. And then I hear, well, they're not really fans. They're hoodlums. No, they're not really New Yorkers. They're in Manhattan. It just really bothered me. It just did. It actually got to a point that I didn't want to watch the video anymore. I couldn't even watch it. It just bothered me so much. There was one Spurs fan, looked like a nice guy, and he was like, please leave me alone. Please, please, please. And they were beating the hell out of him just because the Knicks lost. Just because there's a reason? You know, there no. So now, there is no watch parties. Now, I know the mayor, he's been at odds with the NYPD and this and that. But my point is, since we are a Tampa Bay sports station and we are here, I started thinking about it. Look, I was at the Lightning Stanley Cup series, the one when they beat the Calgary Flames. This wasn't the COVID one and there was hardly anybody around. You know, there were games where the Lightning lost. And there was none of this. Yes, you are going to have somebody with beer muscles. You're going to have somebody that's jawing with another opposing fan. And you have fights. There's been fights at Raymond James Stadium. Yes, yes. But not like what I saw in Madison Square Garden after that game and outside of Madison Square Garden. That hasn't happened here. When the Rays were in the World Series against the Philadelphia Phillies, when the Rays went to Boston for the ALCS, you know, no, Tampa Bay fans do not act like that. When the Buccaneers won two Super Bowls, covered them both, you know, when the Buccaneers lost big games or playoff games, you don't see coming outside of Raymond James Stadium fans fearing for their life. We've had boat parades. Okay, oh, they say, well, you say, oh, well, that's on the water. It's very mellow. You know, still, you don't see this. You don't see this. Tampa Bay, when we've had championships or teams in championships, we don't act like that. It doesn't happen like that. And I know I'm trying not to generalize one big thing, but And even in the past, there's never been the burning and the looting. Like, I don't get that. But that just really bothered me. So I'm hopeful that there isn't anything like that happening tonight. And I just had to get that off and give yourself a bow, man. Tampa Bay sports fans, you know how to act. You've always known how to act. Keep acting the right way. Yeah, you can jaw against an opponent, a fan, another fan from another team, but you've known how to act, and I'm just proud to be a Tampa Bay resident. All right? All right. All right, when we come back, Reuben Bain Jr., exclusive one-on-one. I talk with Reuben Bain Jr. I can tell you that he's different. You know, sometimes it's hard to judge. There is going to be a learning curve. I don't think that he's going to be dominant right away. But I can just tell you, watching him, the way he attacks practice, the word that I get from those inside the building on how he is, and when you're going to hear this interview in our next segment, I can tell you, he was thrown out a first pitch at the Rays game. And the Rays, really cool, the Rays invited 23 Buccaneer rookies. So he didn't have to be there alone. And they were all down on the field. They got down on the field. They had to be down on the field a good hour before. And I was standing right next to all of them. They were having a blast. And Reuben Bain was right there with all of them, and he is just loving how it turned out from him coming. He's a Florida boy. And he went to Miami, and now he's here, and it was a position of need, and he couldn't be happier, and I'm happy to bring you this. So when we come back, some Buccaneer talk and Reuben Bain Jr. exclusively here on the Flamethrower. We are 95.7, 100,000 watts, FM, AM 620. 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
13: Well, we got some NBA tonight. You going to be watching the NBA final? I know I am. It's the Knicks and the Spurs. Spurs won that one. How about that? You saw it. I just told you all about it. What happened outside Madison Square Garden, but inside tonight, 8:30. They're going to tip it off. The Knicks do lead 2-1. Now, you don't have Rays baseball tonight because, of course, playing that day game today at Tropicana Field. They're going to have a long trip out west, and then they'll start a road trip, and let's see how they can do on the road. They've been very, very good at Tropicana Field. You know that. You got to start. If you want to, do a little something, you want to stay the best in the AL East. You want to stay the best in the American League. If you bottom line is, you got to start winning on the road. So they'll start that day after tomorrow. There is no game. It's just a big, long travel day tomorrow. And, of course, we do have the NHL Stanley Cup tomorrow. That's been fantastic. But there is no NHL Stanley Cup tonight. You just got that Spurs and Knicks game. That's going to start at 8:30. All right, Buccaneers. Reuben Bain Jr. is coming up here. All right, I had a nice chat with him at Tropicana Field, him throwing out the first pitch. Before I do that, I just want to mention, you know, you're getting, it's the off season, so you're getting all these polls and these surveys and these predictions. And I just see this morning that CBS Sports has come out with Emeka Ogbuka as the under the radar breakout star for 2026. You know what? This does not surprise me at all. When he came into the league last year, when I would talk to him, it did not feel like I was talking to a rookie. It did not feel like I was talking to a 22-year-old. It just didn't. And it's the way he carried himself. You could just see. And I'm like, wow, wow. And he's coming from wide receiver U. There is something about being an Ohio State receiver, all the greats that he learned from. And if you look at it, when he started out last year, his first five games as a rookie with the Buccaneers, he averaged 89 yards. He had five touchdowns in five games. Some were not only calling him the rookie of the year, a possibility of him being MVP, or he was in that hierarchy. It was way too much too early. And the thing about it is I was talking to some guys here with the Bucks and also that played the game. They moved him. When Mike Evans went down, he was playing a couple of different positions. And to not only, you know, it's hard enough to do that when you're a veteran, move you outside, put you in the slot, but also to be in the NFL for the first time. He only had one touchdown after those first five games, but the rest of the season. But believe me, the way he's looked so far, the way he feels and everything, and Baker Mayfield really likes him and knows him, I think Emeka Ogbuka is going to have a big, big year. But let's get to the task at hand, and that would be Reuben Bain Jr. Now, Reuben Bain Jr., 15th overall. We all know the deal. He fell to number 15. Buccaneers, nobody in that war room thought that he was going to be there at number 15. And so far, he has impressed. He showed up at one buck in a Sapp jersey, backwards, 99 on the front. He's talked with Warren Sapp throughout. Sapp has known him since he was a kid. And has given him pointers and this and that. He came from University of Miami. He's a Hurricane. He was coached by Jason Taylor. Keontae Scott had said that, man, you know, the reason why he had such good numbers at Miami is because they were double teaming and triple teaming Reuben Bain Jr. He was playing behind him. But the bottom line is he has just looked very, very good. He dominated at rookie minicamp, he and Ted Hurst, and you would expect that. And he hasn't been overwhelmed at all with the veterans and being in these OTAs with everybody. High motor, he attacks every drill. I told you that story. Maybe you didn't hear. One of the coaches was telling us when they had the rookie mini camp and they would have a break and they'd be in these film sessions and a lot of the players just go to their phones. Reuben Bain doesn't even pick up his phone. Now, I got a chance to talk with him at Tropicana Field and he was throwing out the first pitch. And you know what? He had a couple of warm-ups. There were 23 Buccaneer rookies that were all there with him. It was really, really cool to see. They put him up in a suite. But he had the first pitch. It was a little bit high. A swing and strike. And I caught up with him inside the hallway at Tropicana Field. Here he is, Reuben Bain Jr. All right, I am with the great Reuben Bain. Baseball. Nice job. Congratulations, man. Were you nervous, Reuben?
7: A little bit, but I've done something similar in college, so I had a little bit of experience.
13: I was going to say, even guys that have played, though, still, it's a little bit different. You warmed up just a little bit?
7: A little bit. I had about four throws, and it was all straight down the middle, straight gas.
13: How cool was that the Rays had you be here? You just got here to throw out the ceremonial first pitch in Tampa Bay. How was that?
7: It's amazing. I feel like, for me, it's like a nice welcome to Tampa, kind of welcoming my new home, and knowing that I got a good community and the city's kind of welcoming me, not only me, but my teammates as well.
13: How's it been going so far with OTAs?
7: Been going great. The guys, we coming in to work each and every day. Pretty much the whole team is there, so I feel like, to me, that's the biggest thing that kind of sticks out in the camaraderie that we have, and I know that everything is going to work out in God's favor.
13: Todd Bowles was saying that some of these guys are not used to the heat. That was not the case for you, though. But did you notice that some of these guys, I mean, they've been working out in different parts of the country, but it's a little different down here.
7: Yeah, kind of. But, you know, we all push through at the end of the day because we all going to come from different environments at the end of the time. We just are going to practice our hardest, play our hardest. So when we go to any kind of different environment, we're ready to play.
13: What's the biggest thing that you've noticed being in an NFL camp, being with an NFL team now?
7: The next play mentality. People don't really dwell on whatever happened in the past. They kind of just be where their feet are. And that's the thing I kind of like been taking in since I've been getting here. Not getting too high, not getting too low, just making sure the next play is up.
13: Any specific veterans that have kind of helped you out at all?
7: Honestly, the whole defensive line is just very welcoming. From A'shaun Robertson, Nacho, Kalijah, Kwan, a lot of the guys that's really coming in, really helping all the rookies, not even just me.
13: All right, last but not least, anything you want to say to the crew, the Buccaneer fans that are listening to this?
7: I'm going to say welcome to the crew, first of all, and it's going to be a great year. It's going to be a great, great, great season, and just get your tickets ready. Get the popcorn ready, get the tickets ready.
13: Awesome, pleasure, and thank you so much, Ruben.
7: Yes, sir. Thank you.
13: All right, that is Ruben Bain Jr., the number one draft pick for the Tampa Bay Buccaneers. And I got to tell you, he's had a smile on his face the entire interview. As a matter of fact, he's bombarded now, people wanting pictures, and he couldn't be happier. Thank you very much, Ruben. We'll have more. Don't go anywhere. We are WDAE.
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13: Oh, yeah, back in the air chair. 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We had day baseball. You know what? I really liked it. Kind of went under the radar because the Rays played last night, and they end up getting that win. They had turned it around, so all the focus was on today. But I just want to give some props to Nick Martinez. Nick Martinez has been such a delight in and around the clubhouse, on the field with these guys. He's a veteran. He lends a veteran presence, and he's efficient. And where would the Rays be without Nick Martinez? He did not go out for the eighth inning last night. He went seven innings, six hits, two Ks, and only 67 pitches. He's so dang efficient. And he did not have a good game. He needed the, before that, he needed a bounce back. He didn't want to have it like, oh, is this Steven Matz? No, just because Matz was a veteran and the Rays picked him up in this offseason, and you think, oh, well, Matz, you know, he's starting to fall off a little bit. His velocity was down. They put him to the bullpen. No, they're two different players, two different people. And what I thought was cool, and I was reading Topkin's report in the Times, that he stayed in the dugout, and Kevin Kelly came in, and he was like, there was a lot of F-bombs, and then a lot of high fives. Like, when you go that long, seven strong, and now it's in the hands of a reliever, it's just like the other night, Sugar Shane McClanahan. It wasn't his best outing, but he looked damn good. And then a reliever comes in. He's got a couple of guys on that are charged to him. Those runs come in, and it looks bad with his stat line. But Kelly did it, Brian Baker and everything. But Nick Martinez, I just want to give him some love because we've been talking about the day game today. And again, he has just been so dang good. All right. Like I mentioned, NBA Finals tonight is going to start at 7:30. Spurs at the Knicks. Knicks lead 2-1. NYPD. Came out this afternoon, said there's going to be that same secure zone around Madison Square Garden. Everyone's got to get screened. You got to get there early. They started the screening process at 4 o'clock for a game tonight. And I already went through the whole thing, if you missed it, in the beginning of this show at 6 o'clock on how it got to me, man. I'm a Jersey guy. I'd been there many, many times in the city. I'm not one of these, New York, the greatest city in the world. No, I'm not like that. But I just couldn't stand it. I saw more footage. It was on my feed today. A poor San Antonio Spurs fan just trying to get out of there. So I just hope there's not as many incidents tonight. We'll see what happens. It should be a good game. If the Knicks win tonight, they win the series. They win the series. That's how I see it. Knicks win this one. They got it. And then I can't imagine what's going to happen in the city. But Spurs win it. Whole different ball game. Whole different game. And Wemby and those three young guys and, you know, Karl Anthony Towns and what he's going to do. But anyway, we'll see. But I think the Knicks win tonight, and that's going to be it. And by the way, too, also, halftime, Wu-Tang Clan is going to perform at halftime of this game for tonight. Wu-Tang Clan was formed in Staten Island in the city, 1992. My brother went to China on a trip with Wu-Tang Clan and RZA Stories and all this. Unbelievable. But that's for another day. We're a Tampa Bay sports station, so let's get back to it. And a little bit more. I didn't have a chance to tell you a little bit. So, Reuben Bain Jr., that interview that I just did, that exclusive one-on-one with Reuben Bain Jr., number one draft pick, he fell to the Buccaneers, and they were so happy to get him, the edge rusher. He has been doing everything right, and he had a big smile on his face the entire time I was interviewing him two nights ago at Tropicana Field. It was in the hallway. It was quick, and it was one of those things where you got to do it. Boom. They even started the national anthem. You could hear it on the monitor where we were. It's that VIP section right behind home plate. You walk through there. There's a court. You walk up a couple of steps, and you're in the hallway. And I said to one of the guys from the Bucks, there was 23 rookies. It was really cool. Everybody had their names on their Rays jersey and their Buccaneers number, and they were just loving it. And they walked by me, and I was looking for Reuben Bain Jr., one guy from the Bucks. I said, hey, I'm looking to get Reuben Bain. It's Rock Riley. How you doing, man? I want to get Reuben. And he goes, he just went by. And I'm like, oh. And so they were all heading up to a suite, and the Rays really took care of these guys. It was neat to see. And he goes, you want to get him right now? And Reuben looked over and came. He walked over to me. and they had given him a Rays hat. He came with a different hat. They gave him a Rays hat. He took it off, and he was just smiling. And I said, Ruben, just a couple of quick minutes here, man. I'm on WDA. Let's do it. And he goes, let's do it. And we did it. But I had to make it short. And again, it was hit.